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1: Muli po nagbabalik ang Tuesday edition po ng Family Matters sa ating usapin ngayong umagang ito. Ano po ang gagawin natin pag ang ating mga anak po ay hindi nakaka-accomplish ng as expected po natin pagdating po sa kanilang academics. Ano po? Ang title po ng ating topic for today ay balikan ko lang po ay Your Child's Grades Don't Matter. What to do when your child is failing? So sa intro po, sa introduction po natin, sabi po ng connectedfamilies.org, tulad nga lang sabi mo, napakaganda po ng mga resources po dito, no? It's a Christian organization. And sabi po ng connectedfamilies.org, when your child is failing in school, the most effective response isn't more pressure. So which yun yung madalas na ginagawa natin eh. Pag nakita po natin, nagiging pumupunta po tayo dun sa rewards and punishment system po natin. Ay, bagsak ka. Sige, itong iyong ano, itong magiging kapalit niyan dahil bagsak ka.
2: Pagkagayto, ganti yan.
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1: 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So, instead daw of pressure, putting more pressure on the child, kasi, I mean, alam na rin ng bata eh.
2: Ramdam nila eh.
1: The fact na they failed, they put pressure on themselves already.
2: As it is.
1: So, wag na po nating dagdagan. Instead daw, ito po ang ating gawin. It's shifting responsibility back to your child while communicating four messages. So, yun po yung pag-uusapan po natin ngayong araw na to. Yung four messages na yon ay, number one, you are safe. Regardless of your accomplishment, you are safe, you are loved, you are capable, but you are also responsible.
2: Balance.
1: You are safe, you are loved, you are capable, you are responsible. This reduces the anxiety nagging cycle and helps kids own their grades. Pag-aari nila to. So, kailangan sila ang may hawak
2: nito.
1: Ang kinin nila. So, ano ang pwede nilang gawin? Ito, Daddy. Ikaw nga dyan sa pangalawa.
2: Sabi kasi, it seems that there's a problem. Grades don't matter to your child. They just don't care. Minsan, ginantingin ng mga magulang. Walang pakialam sa grade itong anak ko. No? Or at least it appears that way. You know, grades aren't the most important thing in life, but they are important.
1: Mm-hmm.
2: Kasi po gusto natin ating mga anak, we want our children to understand the connection between working hard and thriving hard in life.
1: Mm-hmm.
2: Diba?
1: Yes.
2: Na if you work hard, you will thrive hard in life.
1: Mm-hmm.
2: But yet at the same time, sa gitna daw ng struggle na to, merong pattern na dumadating sa ating parenting.
1: Mm-hmm.
2: Dahil gusto natin nga ituro the importance of hard work. Ano? Bakit? Parents feel frustrated pag hindi maganda yung grades ng anak ninyo, and so you push harder. Actually, hindi lang sa grades to, kahit sa athletic.

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4: Hello everybody and welcome sa isa na naman bagong episode of ATF the Podcast. Makes me want to go back to watching the movie because I enjoyed watching it. Now, when it comes to musicals, I'm not that big of a fan, but whenever I meet somebody who is a part of it, it's like I have to watch it because for their sake.
5: Yeah.
4: Like when Tito Gary went out in that movie, back then, I made a movie review and I said, I don't like musicals because medyo cringe sa akin yung bigla nilang kakanta.
5: Yeah.
4: But then when I watched it, I actually enjoyed it. So I'm like, okay. Now, I have a challenge for you. Kasi battle tested ka, di ba? Because you're a singer and and also you've been involved in this musical based on that movie. So you know that song by Whitney Houston? What is the title of that song? Always Love You?
5: I Will Always Love You.
4: No, that one.
5: Yeah.
4: So you know that song?
5: Yes.
4: So my challenge for you has nothing to do with your vocals, but your timing.
5: Oh, yeah, that one.
4: So,
5: oh my gosh.
4: Tignan natin kung makuha ni Sheena yung challenge na to, okay?
5: This is very tricky.
4: Let's try it.
5: Story. Sige.
4: Did you try this na?
5: Parang ano lang, Pastor, naririnig ko lang, pero hindi ko siya alam kung yun ba talaga yung tamang timing niya.
4: Yeah, ako, I admit, mga ilang tries. Pero nilook up ko na kasi.
5: Ah, okay. This one. Oh, yeah.
4: Okay.
5: That one.
4: Okay, ready? Oh, wait. Okay.
5: Nauna ng 2 beats. 1, 2, 3, 4, 5.
4: Oh, yeah.
5: I got 6.
4: You almost got it.
5: Almost, like two beats away.
4: But for the record, that was your first.
5: Yeah, it was my first try.
4: Yung ibang nagpo-post din, kunyari pa kayong first time. Nakailang take din kayo dun. Pero ako, aminin ko, hindi ko pinost, pero I did record myself doing it and getting it.
5: Yeah.
4: As well as the other times that I didn't get it. But there you go, Sheena Lee for the Whitney Houston challenge.
5: Yung second, Pastor, off-cam nakuha ko eh.
4: Ni-research ko yun eh, di ba? Parang kung ano yung timing niya talaga, yung tamang timing. So, yung timing mo, kamusta naman?
5: It was okay, pero alam ko kasi na sick siya. 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
4: And when it comes to, you know, singing out there, how about that? Yung timing mo sa labas, do you ever struggle with the time signatures? Or?
5: Oh yes! All of the time. Actually, ano po, Pastor, that's kind of like the tricky part sa akin naman when it comes to singing. Kasi ako, mahilig ako sa ballad eh. So when I'm singing ng upbeat, kailangan talagang nire-rehearse ko siya. 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
4: Interesting. 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
5: Sa kanta lang
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5: Sa iba eh. Sa iba.
4: Huwag ganun.
5: Huwag ganun.
4: So, si Sheena hindi ganun. Linawin natin. Ha? Mamikmuhan yun eh. Tapos, ano, mabash ka pa.
5: Yeah, oh, bawal
4: yun. Now, speaking of bash, nakaranas ka niyan.
5: Oo, Pastor, grabe yun.
4: Not too long ago, somebody, you were at this awards show, and I saw that. It was a viral post kasi a veteran singer,
5: actress
4: was supposed to be going up
5: and to present the award.
4: Present the award. And then, in-express dun sa post ng anak yata na she prepared, she got her dress and prepared. And we can sympathize with her talaga, no? But then, when the night came, she never went up.
5: Yeah.
4: And then, what happened was, yung part niya na she was the one who was supposed to present, ikaw ang tinawag.
5: Yes.
4: You wanna tell our people what happened?
5: Oh yeah, so what really happened there, Pastor, parang nasabi ko na din naman to other people and also to the post. I posted the video kasi just to clarify what happened. I was there to really sing for the Filipino movie OSTs. And I'm there because the organization, parang they just want me to sing because they liked me as a singer. So they invited me, and then when I was there, I was about to go na. So usually kasi po ang performers, laging nasa backstage area, naka-standby yan, two segments before pa lang, para hindi nahahanapin kung saan, dahil nga malaki yung events place sa Manila Hotel. So when they say na, oh Sheena, standby, so naka-standby ka na doon. And then all of a sudden, the floor director came up to me, and then sabi niya sa akin, Sheena, is it okay for you to present the awards? 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So, that Tito Tirso was there. So, I went in na. 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
4: It happens.
5: Ang sabi ko, ano ba to? 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I was so happy kasi people liked my singing, and also the organization was so happy that mm-hmm. someone, you know, took over dun sa something na hindi nga ano. Tapos the next day po, I was taping for a segment in GMA. And then my boyfriend, si Johan, sent me a message, sent me a screenshot.

0: open to everyone. So I posted the video to clarify the things that what happened.
1: Mm-hmm.
0: But parang nag-backfire siya. Hindi ko alam, siguro maybe because social media is really cruel.
1: Yeah.
0: So
1: whether you post or not, they're gonna say something.
0: Yeah. So what happened pa there, Pastor? I received death threats.
1: Why?
0: yun yung nagulat din ako na parang emotionally, and if you read all those bashing, it was so painful to read.
1: Mm-hmm.
0: Even people that are very close to me, na I'm so thankful for, na they were the one who's clearing my name. Hindi limelight grabber si Sheena.
1: Mm-hmm.
0: She will never do that.
1: Yeah, kasi if I were to see it, and then I don't have any backstory or your POV,
0: yeah,
1: talagang daming haka-haka. You know what I mean?
0: Yeah, yeah.
1: Siguro ito, lakas to sa producer, kaya.
0: Yeah, yeah.
1: O kaya siguro ito, biglaan na lang, ako na lang. Parang, kung anyone can just make up their own story.
0: Nakakatawa pa nga, Pastor, kasi sinabi dun sa mga hindi, kasi yung tatay niyan, manager niya kasi, sabi ko, sino ba ang tatay ko? Ang tatay ko patay na.
1: Mm-mm. Ang daming assumption.
0: So,
1: thankfully, you got over that.
0: Yeah, and also, just to clarify, I don't have a manager. I'm still praying for a manager.
1: Mm-hmm.
0: So, there's no manager.
1: Mm-hmm.
0: Na that...
1: Kono nung kwento.
0: Yeah, there's a lot of stories.
1: Select a story. But this is her story, POV. We're not going to speak on the behalf of the organizers.
0: Yeah,
1: siguro interview nyo lang sila. Pero at least we get to hear from you.
0: Yeah.
1: But I'm glad you're okay.
0: Yes, pero yun yung maganda dun, story, yung bounce back sa akin doon. Actually, after that show, I went to Ilocos to do a ministry for Pamilya Maleta with CBN Asia and Operation mm-hmm. Blessing. We did a show called Pamilya Maleta. It's a musical play din na talagang parang pumupunta, pamilya, kwento siya about family.
1: Mm-hmm.
0: And when I was there in Ilocos, I was dealing with this bashing. And I still remember the time na I know that I have peace in my heart, but my body was crashing with all the stress and all the mental breakdown.
1: Mm-hmm.
0: Yung alam niyo po yung mental things that I'm under, yung as in lahat. Tapos habang binabasa ko yun, and then on the way to Ilocos, I was vomiting because of the stress.
1: Mm-hmm.
0: Na hindi ko alam kung paano ko siya ma-explain, pero sobrang stressful ako, yung acid ko tumataas, so talagang as in sabi ko, Lord, paano ba to, yung katawan ko na yung bumibigay.
1: Mm-hmm.
0: Pero yung alam mo, yung puso mo is very calm.
1: Mm-hmm.
0: Because you know that the Lord is there for you, so yun lang yung pinagdaanan ko nung time na yun.
1: Mm-hmm.
0: Pero that's kind of like one of the things that I see as a miracle.
1: Yeah. And if you're not a believer sa Lord, paano na kaya, ano?
0: Yes, yun yung iniisip ko din po na parang kailangan talaga ng tao na makilala nila si Lord, kasi iba din yung peace na nabibigay ng Panginoon.
1: Yeah, kasi parang yun nga, a lot of people, it's sad to say, apektado talaga yung people who get depressed because
0: yes,
1: of social media.
0: Yes.
1: Sad, some even took their own lives.
0: Yeah.
1: So I'm glad that you're one of those people who, you know, got through it, because mm-hmm. it is a cruel world.
0: Yeah.
1: You know, even me, parang, you know, sometimes I don't wanna go viral, if kasi alam kong pag nag-viral lang isang post, yan, darating na yan sa mga taong ayaw sa'yo.
0: Yeah.
1: And then sila na yung kung ano nung sasabihin, at ikaw naman, magiging affected ka naman. Pero I guess, you know, it's a good thing we have the Lord on our side,
0: yeah,
1: talaga, to calm us down. And so you're a worship leader.
0: Yes.
1: And that has also brought you places. I mean, like, hindi ka lang kumakanta sa mga musical. But tell us about Israel. That's pretty exciting.
0: Yes.
1: I've never been there.
0: Israel is my favorite place in the world, Pastor. The first time that I was there was with my brother, Kuya Felson, and we were invited by Behold Israel, Amir Tarfati. Amir became like my spiritual father. And
1: hey, please guest here when you're back in the country.
0: Yeah, hey, Amir. So we went there, and then three consecutive

0: consecutive years, they were inviting me to lead the worship there. And super, super, super blessed ako to experience where Jesus walked, where the Bible stories, you know, took place. And super, as in, like, every time I imagine Israel, it's a wonderland for me. Mm-hmm. It's a wonderland. It's not just the experience, but the revelations that the Lord is giving you.
1: Siguro for the Christian, it's the happiest place on earth.
0: Yes, it's really the Disneyland. That's what I say.
1: Well, you've been there how many times?
0: 3 times. Yeah, and I want to go back more. If I only have the money, I would stay there.
1: Oh, okay.
0: I would stay there, Pastor. Oh. Gusto kong magstay doon. Gusto kong maging part ng kultura nila. Sobrang ganda. It's actually close to the Philippines na medyo family oriented sila. Pero yeah.
1: How's the food?
0: Oh, it's so masarap. So delicious. I love the shakshuka, the pita, and those.
1: You know, in the US, one of the things I really liked over there are the what do you call it? The delicatessens. And I only learned like recently now the Jewish people are behind the best sandwiches, pastramis, and stuff like that. I'm like, my mouth is just watering when I think about it, because the Philippines, you know, we don't get much of that.
0: Yeah.
1: But sana all, like Israel, 3 times lang naman. And si Amir, the last time I heard him, I think it was at Teatrino when he spoke. It was Artist in Touch. Have you ever been in one of those? Yeah, so I was invited there, heard him speak. And it's great to hear him speak. He's like Intel tells us.
0: Yeah, everything.
1: Tells you interesting stuff.
0: Yeah, if they want to get more updates about what's happening to the world and also to Israel, you should join the Telegram group. I'm part of it. If ever there would be news, how Israel is connected to this, and it's like that. The Telegram of Behold Israel is open for everyone, and you can get updates from Amir himself. Like, on the dot, pagka na-receive ni Amir yung news from Israel, he updates there.
1: Mm-hmm.
0: It's so nice because you don't get to have the real news kasi eh. At least doon, malalaman mo what really happened.
1: Mm-hmm. Yeah, yun na lang. Wag na lang yung mga marites.
0: Yeah,
1: some people like to get in, you know, like what all the tea and stuff.
0: Yeah.
1: Ito, talaga magugulat ka na, oh, totoo pala. Yeah. Yung mga naalala ko, yung mga sinasabi niya noon na it's, at first you think, siguro kwento lang niya yan. Kwento mo yan eh. Pero later on, uy, totoo nga pala yung mga sinasabi niya bago dumating sa balita.
0: Yes.
1: But anyhow, Sheena, we're nearing the end. But tell us a little bit about your faith. I mean, how did you come to know the Lord?
0: So I started going to church when I was young, po, Pastor, because of my brother. So my brother was the first one to get to know the Lord. And by accident pa nga yata yung pagiging Kristiyano ko, kasi dinadala niya lang ako para hindi siya mapagalitan ng mommy ko.
1: Yes,
0: kasi
1: it would seem like at first, an accident, coincidence.
0: Yeah, oh, it feels like that. And then sinasama niya ako sa church, and then dinadala niya lang ako sa Sunday school, sa choir, sa kids choir, and then I'll stay there. But I get to really understand the gospel 2018, where my brother and I separated places. So just to give you a background, my father died when I was 13. So the one who took his place was my brother, Kuya Felson. So he's the one who raised me. Everything that I know about life, about faith, about living in how to manage finances and stuff like that, it's all because of my brother. And then nung nagkahiwalay po kami ng 2018, dahil the Lord called him to stay in the U.S. and I was called to stay here in the Philippines. Mm-hmm. It was heartbreaking for me because naalala ko pa noon, Pastor, tinatanong ko si Lord talaga. I'm that type of person na, Lord, bakit mo naman kami pinaghiwalay ng kuya ko? 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
1: Mm-hmm.
0: Hindi ko alam kung dumating ako kasi sa pastor sa time na hindi ko alam kung anong kakantahin ko. 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Hindi ko alam kung anong dadamitin ko because my brother was the one who guided me. So hindi, para akong iniwan sa ere. Ganon yung feeling ko noong 2018. But the Lord was so gracious and so faithful that He met me there. And He reminded me that it was not my brother
1: mm-hmm.
0: who guided me. It was Him yes. all along. He just used my brother and the people around me to show me my purpose, to show me how I'm going to be used here on earth. And that is, again, like what I'm saying earlier, is to share the gospel through music.
1: Mm-hmm.
0: People are seeing me singing cover songs. Yes, you're seeing me that. But every time I sing those songs, it's not those love songs. It's not actually for my boyfriend or for my family. It's actually for my Lord,
1: mm-hmm.
0: for my God. Every time I sing Araw Gabi, every time I sing Ikaw, those are pertaining to the Lord. Kaya siguro nararamdaman nila.
1: Mm-hmm.
0: Because those are the adorations that I'm giving to the Lord.
1: Mm-hmm.
0: These are, ito lang yung gift na meron ako that I can express how much I love Him and how much I am so thankful that I have a God like Him.
1: Mm-hmm.
0: Na I cannot think of someone else that can replace Him in my life. Kasi if someone will replace Him in my life, I think I will not survive.
1: Mm-hmm.
0: I will not survive this world. Kasi grabe po. I mean, you know what the Bible said. The Bible said it's just going to be harder. It's just going to be challenging. The more na we anticipate the coming of Christ, the more it's going to be harder and challenging for the life of everyone.
1: Mm-hmm.
0: And having Christ in your life and reminding yourself about what He has done in the cross will keep you moving forward to life. And that's one thing that I can say, Pastor, that became my inspiration ko to go against the flow.
1: Yes.
0: Because it's so hard to be there.
1: Mm-hmm.
0: And being still and knowing that He is God is much harder.
1: Mm-hmm.
0: So much harder. But there's peace. Eh?
1: Mm-hmm. It's harder but posible.
0: Yes. Posible. Harder but posible. You just have to take heart and continue to renew your mind.
1: Tama.
0: All the time. Yeah.
1: Yan ang sekreto. And I think, like, even with our Christian brothers and sisters who sing. I mean, you mentioned it na when you're singing a song, si Lord pala ang kinakantahan mo. And,
0: yeah.
1: And siguro yun ang sekreto talaga kung bakit parang feel na feel ng
0: yeah.
1: iba. So yung mga listeners are like, oh, it's probably for a boyfriend, girlfriend.
0: Mm.
1: Pero yung pala, it's deeper than
0: yeah.
1: that. So I'm thinking about, yeah, like people, sino ba yung mga sikat ngayon? Sina Daniela, iba?
0: When, yes.
1: when they're singing a love song, people, yung pala, i-coconnect niya bigla sa Mighty to Save.
0: Yeah, so hopefully and also we get the ones as
1: yeah.
0: well. The
1: Watch
0: ones.
1: Out for these guys. We'll guess yeah. them, try to guess them sometime soon, all right? But the other thing I was reminded of when you mentioned your brother, si Felson, is for some reason, it seems to remind me of Sierra Madre. Do you remember? We had the Wuhan coming into our country, this super typhoon.
0: Yeah.
1: And then all of a sudden, sinabi nila na ginamit ng Lord or yung bundok, pinrotektahan tayo.
0: Yes.
1: And then people were like, thank you, Sierra Madre.
0: Yeah.
1: And it's the creation. No, it's the creator.
0: Yeah.
1: So, your brother's like Sierra Madre.
0: Yes.
1: Ginamit siya ng Lord.
0: Mm.
1: Pero si Lord talaga behind him.
0: Yeah.
1: Yeah. And so I can't wait to guest your Kuya.
0: Yeah.
1: I'm sure we have a lot of things to talk about. Mm. But thank you so much for your time.
0: Thank you so much.
1: I hope Maramina bless. You want to invite people to any events or socials?
0: Yes. Please follow me in my Facebook. Happy 40,000 followers.
1: Wow.
0: To all of my
1: Sana
0: followers in Facebook.
1: Follow niyo din kami, ha?
0: Yeah. Maraming salamat po for loving the music that I'm sharing and also the stories that I'm sharing alongside with the music. And I hope to sing for you. If you do have some events and corporate events, you can message me or you can contact me at connectwithshinalee@gmail.com if you do have if you want to invite me to sing for you.
1: Invite you na. There's a promo code ATF _ Sheena and you get a discount.
0: No,
1: no, pero bago ka namin bago tayo magpaalam, sample naman dyan, no? Anong pwede mong isample sa amin?
0: Ang hirap naman, Pastor. Ano bang gusto mo, Pastor? OPM o English?
1: Well, last time may example ito was English. So, let's do some OPM naman. You mentioned
0: OPM
1: kanina, some Tagalog, I think, if you want to do that.
0: Ah, okay. Sige po.

0: Nakalimutan ko na yung lyrics, Pastor.
1: You want to try another one?
0: Sabihin mong pag-ibig ko habang buhay sinisinta. I need to find the lyrics. Pero okay. Yeah, that one and pwede yung ano. Ikaw.

0: Yay! There you have it, an ATF exclusive of Sheena. You know what? I'm looking forward to a duet with you and Donita.
1: Oh, yes!
0: Oh, Donita, that's a challenge there. Anyways, thank you so much. You want to give some shout-outs?
1: Yeah. Hello to my sister, to my Kuya Felson, Ate Donita and Kuya Felson, and to my nephews and nieces. I love you all, my sisters, Ate She and Kuya. Ate She and Ate Camille. And also, if you are in need of vocal coaching, please contact Magnify Manila. Alam ko mag-guest ni Pastor Jordan yan si Johan to know more about Magnify.
0: Abangan natin. Maybe I could get some tips myself.
1: Yeah!
0: Vocals here. All right. Well, thank you again. What an awesome voice. Thank you for sharing to us your talent. And yeah, there's more to that voice than just the singing voice. But you got a voice for the Lord.
1: Yeah.
0: And continue and keep that up, okay? Well, that's it for today. My name is Jordan. Magpapaalam na po tayo. And I'm saying only dead fish swim with the current. So like Sheena, let's all go
1: against the flow.

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7: 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Napakabilis ng oras. Pero bago yan, siyempre, tayo ay tumatalakay na isang Bible verse na pinadala na ating tagapakinig. At ang napili kong Bible verse ay yung last one from Rosalina Ohano Manzano, yung Joshua 1:9. Remember, I commanded you to be strong and brave. Don't be afraid because the Lord your God will be with you wherever you go. Itong verse na ito ay ang context nito actually ay when God was speaking these words to Joshua nung tinake over leadership ni Joshua after Moses died yung dun sa mga Israelites. Napakalaki ng kanyang role dito dahil he's taking over a very big task. Napakalaking responsibilidad. But Joshua is up to it and up to the task. Dahil alam niya ang Diyos ay nasa kanya. Dahil pinangakoan siya to be strong and to be able to face that hard job of leading the people into the promised land. Dahil ang pangako ng Panginoon, not to fear because God is with him and will stay with him every step of the way. Ano ba ang application natin dito? Sa ating pangaraw-araw na pamumuhay, pwede nating maging source of pamumuhay, pwede nating maging source of peace and

0: ito on 702 DZAS. 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
1: Why did that happen? They were no longer accountable to others. No one was correcting them anymore. They were separated from the local church. And so Paul says, growth comes when you're together with the body. You must be with the body of Christ, not independent believers. So I am sad when I hear of para-churches saying that their emphasis is to make disciples, and yet when they make disciples, they do not lead these disciples to belong to a church. They just let them live as independent disciples of Christ. No, that shouldn't be. After they've evangelized them, they should encourage them to be part of local churches. Remember the practice of Paul in the book of Acts, in Acts chapter 14, we find after Paul, together with his co-workers, co-missionaries, would do missions, what did they do after? They would gather the disciples after evangelizing them, making disciples out of them. They would gather them together and appoint elders over them. There was this corporate mentality always. They did not want independent disciples. They wanted the disciples to be gathered as local churches with elders overseeing them. That's always the biblical pattern. That's the biblical pattern. Okay, let me close with these illustrations. So I was preparing for this. I just wanted you to explain first what the text means, and I wanted to end by giving you some applications. First, on fasting and asceticism. There are some churches that I have come to know in the past. I don't know if they're still doing that today. This Oneness Pentecostal group. People there have a tendency to boast of doing long fasting, and they seem to use it as their standard for spirituality. I think the founder of that so-called church boasts of having done 40 days of fasting more than once. Why? Perhaps it was to experience deeper spirituality and obtain more miracles. Maybe set that up as the standard. Be careful. We shouldn't be carried by such pressure. Don't listen to someone. You have to fast for 40 days before you can become spiritual. That's the contemporary application of this passage Paul's talking about. If they say you will never experience the full maturity without long fastings, don't listen to that. Don't let them disqualify you of your reward. Especially if they're starting to boast about it. First time they talk to you, how long have you been fasting? Have you tried fasting? And how long have you been fasting? If they start comparing their length of fast with yours, then you already know this person is falling into the very heresy that Paul's talking about here in Colossians 2 verses 17 and 18 and 19. You know, even the Apostle Paul. Let me go to the second application here. On dreams and visions. Here is extreme Pentecostalism. Many years ago, when we were not yet Soli Deo Gloria, we were still in our former church, there was a Nigerian who came to me. He claimed to have entered into heaven. Not sure if it was by dreams or by visions, but that was his claim. And he gave me details of what he saw and heard in heaven. I no longer remember what those details were. I wasn't really interested. But he gave details. And he was visiting our church because he wanted to share to our church. He was asking permission, Pastor, can I share these truths, these things that were revealed to me, the visions that I've seen to your congregation? You know what I said? No, definitely no. Because that's what Paul was talking about here. Now, there have been millions of books sold because of this theme of people going to heaven and then returning back here on earth in order to share their testimonies. There are movies that have become blockbusters based on that theme. But we need to be careful not to be carried by all of that. Even the Apostle Paul refrained himself from speaking of the details he has seen and heard when he entered into the third heavens. In 2 Corinthians chapter 12, verses 2 to 4, he says, I know a man in Christ who 14 years ago was caught up to the third heaven, whether in the body or out of the body, I don't know, God knows. And I know that this man was caught up into paradise, whether in the body or out of the body, I do not know, God knows. And he heard things, but then what did he add? That cannot be told, which man may not utter. This is the Apostle Paul. And yet he himself says he heard certain things, he saw things, but he cannot, man is not allowed to utter those things. John was allowed to declare what he saw in heaven. Jesus Christ himself revealed those things to him and told him, this is what you will write in the book of Revelation that we have access to right now. But talking of just any individual entering into the heavens, having a vision of all of these mysterious things, even if it were true, you need to restrain yourself from talking about it too much. In fact, Paul admitted that God did something to him in order to keep him from becoming proud. When you have visions like that, they have a tendency to become proud. The Apostle Paul had that temptation. That's why he says in 2 Corinthians chapter 12, verses 7 up to 8, so to keep me from becoming conceited because of the surpassing greatness of the revelations, a thorn was given me in the flesh, a messenger of Satan to harass me, to keep me from becoming conceited. So be careful. Anyone who starts boasting about what he has seen, if it's genuine, then he could expect discipline from the Lord in order to keep him from becoming proud. But if he keeps on talking about it, giving you details, and it seems like nothing is happening to him, then you know. All of these ideas that he's sharing with you comes from a sensuous mind, as Paul mentioned here. What about the worship of angels and saints? You know, I found this website that contains a summary of Catholic teaching on guardian angels. Let me read this to you. It says in that website, I quote, each year the church, referring to the Catholic Church, celebrates the feast of the holy guardian angels on October 2nd, October ngayon, nung October 2, and Tuesday of each week is in a special way dedicated to the angels. But in addition to special devotions to our guardian angels on these days, we can, according to the website, and should invoke our special guardian angel. He is in fact right beside your side at this very moment, even though you do not perceive his presence. And then he adds, the article adds, request your guardian angel's aid, especially in times of spiritual trial and danger, and even in times of physical danger or simple daily difficulties. They serve God completely, and devotion to our guardian angels can only lead us closer to Jesus Christ. Oh, really? Let me read that to you again. Devotion to our guardian angels can only lead us closer to Jesus Christ. That's not true. on the basis of what Paul taught us here. And then he adds, what happens at our death? This is the Catholic teaching. Saint Aloysius Gonzaga taught that our soul is conducted to the judgment seat of Almighty God at the moment of our death by our guardian angel. In fact, our guardian angel will, according to Saint Aloysius, present to our Lord our merits earned in life. And should we be sentenced to a time in purgatory to expiate the sins on our soul, our guardian angel will visit us, bringing us both comfort and consolation. Our angel will present to us the prayers that have been offered for us and console our soul in anticipation of its future in heaven. Wow! This is the first time I read about this. Ito pala ang stand ng Catholic Church. Pag ikaw ay napunta ng purgatorio, bibisitahin ka ng personal guardian angel mo at iko-comfort ka at sabihin, huwag kang mag-alala. Maraming nagpe-pray para sa'yo. This is exactly what Paul was talking about. Kasi sabi niya, no. This is some form of worship of angels. Don't believe that. They're not bringing you closer to God. They're leading you away from the truth. They're leading you away from your rewards in Christ. You are already complete in Christ. You're already reconciled to Jesus Christ. Jesus Christ said, I am the way, the truth, and the life. No one comes to the Father except through me. He didn't say, no one can come to the Father except through me, through Mary, through an angel, through a saint. No, we can all go straight to Jesus Christ. And by the way, this is the reason why I so much disagree with the view of the Roman Catholic Church that tries to differentiate between different forms of worship. Like they have what's called latria, dulia, and hyperdulia. Latria is a Greek term that they use to refer to the worship of God. Hyperdulia refers to the greatest veneration that can only be offered to the queen of all angels, to the greatest of all of the saints, Mary. They offer her hyperdulia, that's what they say. And the saints, Saint Peter, Saint Joseph, Saint anyone who's been canonized by the Catholic Church, they offer dulia, reverence as they call it. But you know, the Bible doesn't differentiate between latria, dulia, hyperdulia. If you build a temple for this person because you think of that person as deity, that's God. You're offering worship to God. If you pray to someone in heaven, you're regarding that person as God because you're saying He is omniscient, omnipresent, omnipotent. So wherever I may be, whenever I'd pray, that person there hears me. Whether that's a so-called angel or Mary or saint, if that person could hear the prayers of millions of people at the same time, that person must be God. So whether it be veneration or adoration or worship, that's all the same. There's no difference. And then one more thing. On the danger of losing connection with the head. I attended a committal service recently and the preacher who conducted the service was a well-known Baptist pastor. And I was surprised actually to see his attire. He had a stole and a cross hanging around his neck and he looked like a Catholic priest. And I was shocked with his statements. Actually, I didn't hear it when I was there. I came late during that committal service. But I saw the recording of the online live streaming. And I heard this from the lips of that pastor. He said, "Ewan ko po kung anong inyong relihiyon o affiliation, pero kung pagsapit ng Linggo, go to your churches. If you are Catholic, go to the Catholic Church. Find God there." He had a mixed audience. He didn't know whether there were Mormons there, whether there were Iglesia ni Cristos there, but majority of them were Catholics. Some of them were evangelical Christians. And yet he said, ewan ko kung anong religion ninyo o affiliation. Pero sabi niya, go to your churches, find God there. Are you saying, if you're Iglesia ni Cristo, go back to your church, find God there. If you're Jehovah's Witness, do you go back to your church and then you find God there? Now, he not only gave a blanket approval that one can find God in any religious group, but to make matters worse, he said this about the church he pastors. Listen, he says, I'm a Baptist pastor, pero I do not recommend our church. Marami rin kaming kasalanan. Marami rin kaming tinatago na hindi maganda. So, it's useless for you to come to our church or to come to our religion because it won't change you. You come to Jesus. He will change you. Now, you know my problem with that statement is that the church is set aside as being unimportant. That's wrong. Although this preacher pointed to Jesus, but he had a mixed audience composed mainly of Catholics who could have easily misunderstood him. He did not clarify as to who this Jesus was. Is he the child Jesus who is called the Santo Niño in Cebu? Is he the eyes of Jesus where you find his portrait in many Catholic homes? Is he the half-naked man who remains nailed to a cross in a chapel? Is he the Jesus who's lying down dead in a glass in Quiapo Church? Is he the Jesus as taught by Mr. Kibuloy or Manalo or Eli Soriano? Who is this Jesus that you're referring to? But then again, one more thing that's wrong here. It's not just who is this Jesus he's referring to, but when he says, it is useless for you to come to our church. He wanted to appear humble. There's false humility that I see here. When you say, oh, you can go to your church wherever you want to and worship God there, but don't go to our church. Our church is bad. No, look at what he says here. We also have many sins. We're hiding so many things that are not good. Why are you saying that? I cannot imagine one of our elders conducting a funeral service and saying to the congregation, you know, SDG Church, marami rin kaming kasalanan. I do not recommend our church. Marami kaming hindi tinatago na maganda. It is useless for you to go to Solideo Gloria. I cannot imagine one of our elders doing that. If they did that, they will be immediately not excommunicated, but church disciplined. Why would you say that? The church is important. We need the church. We don't just worship the Lord independently. We don't share the gospel to a person and then tell him, okay, now you're a Christian, read your Bible every day, pray every day, and do good, but don't go to our church. Don't go to any church. Because they're useless. Churches are imperfect. They're full of sinners there. No, despite our sinfulness, despite our weaknesses, Paul still said, go to the church. Love the church. Jesus Christ himself gave himself to the church. Died for it. Loved it. And so let me just close with these words. During these troubling and confusing times, may the Lord use the letter of Colossians to give us discernment, to identify what is false teaching, and may He give us courage to say no or to flee from those who may try to rob us of the heavenly rewards that God has in store for us. No, sana maging blessing itong Colossians na to. Dito sa pag-aaral na ginagawa natin, sana maging discerning tayo. 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And so we need to be careful. I pray that God may have mercy upon us all.
2: Okay, let's close now in a word of prayer. Dear Father, please forgive us. We're all sinners. Lord, I feel sad that I have to use a brother in the Lord, a pastor, in my illustration. But Lord, people need to hear about this. People need to see that we are in dangerous times. And we need to realize that this letter of Colossians is very, very relevant. This is not some ancient literature that's just for people of the first century. This is for the people of the 21st century as well. Lord, thank you for revealing to us your words. Thank you for helping us to understand what the text means. And thank you, Lord, for helping me to apply these truths so that my brethren and all of our listeners may find this to be truly helpful. And we pray, Lord, grant us the spirit of wisdom and understanding so that we may know your will, in order that we may live a life that truly honors and glorifies you. Lord, we pray, help the churches to remain true to your word and to the truth. We pray for the pastors. Please help these true Christians, if they've fallen into heresy or error, we pray, Lord, open their eyes that they may be restored to the truth and preach the faithful message of the gospel of Christ. Lord, if we are going to be faithful until the end, we need your power, we need your grace, we need to be connected to the head, and we need to be faithfully part of the body of Jesus Christ, loving one another, being accountable to one another, praying for one another, helping one another. So Lord, please help our church. Help the churches, help the pastors. And Lord, we pray again that this message would reach many believers. We hope that in your providence, this message will reach those who really need to hear it, and their eyes would be opened. And they will come to Jesus, who is the truth. And we pray, Lord, that you would bless this work that we're doing. Lord, thank you. Lord, we pray now for your blessings to be upon us all. For all this we ask in Jesus' name. Amen.

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2: 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Agapay ng Sambayanan. The Better Way is a teaching ministry of Union Church of Manila. Union Church is a church of many nations committed to making disciples who are transformed by the gospel of Jesus Christ.
3: And yes, we need local pastors here, lest we need a healthy UCM church here. We need Christians who are healthy here doing a good job. But that's the Peter, James, and John, the missionary that we're going to send out from this church, that your church sends, is, I believe, the overarching priority of the gospel. That's who, where. The next slide is where, to the ends of the earth. Verse 19 and 20 says this: so from Jerusalem all the way to Illyricum, I proclaim the gospel of Jesus Christ. This area I mentioned it was full of heathens already. It was also a mission field. My wife and I were able to visit the seven churches in Turkey this past year, about a year ago. If you ever have a chance to do that, you have to go to Turkey and see how Christianity got started there. And we happened to visit, there's Ephesus, it's Laodicea, there's Pergamum, there's Sardis, Philadelphia, Thyatira. Anyways, these churches are there, but they were all in mission field areas. But there's one city that you've probably never heard of called Hierapolis. And it's really right next, a few miles from Laodicea. And we just happened to have some time, so we just went there. My wife had just come out of leukemia, so she could barely walk. So I hired a golf cart so that we could go and see the sights. And so we were in the golf cart, and the golf cart driver said, do you want to see where Philip died and was martyred here up the mountain? And apparently, just 10 years ago, they discovered Philip's tomb and the church. And we found out by just reading ChatGPT, if there's a chance, that the Apostle Philip and the Apostle Bartholomew were both martyred and crucified upside down in Hierapolis. What happened was Philip was sharing the gospel. The proconsul, like the mayor of the town, his wife came to Christ, and he was so upset, so he arrested the leaders, and he tried to execute them. And while they were executing Philip and Bartholomew, Philip was still witnessing to his executioners. And the executioners were so moved that they stopped the execution of Bartholomew. But just imagine that this is an area that's really a mission field in some sense. But the Apostle Paul said, Philip and Bartholomew are already there, so I'm going to consider that place reach. I'm going to go to a place there's no apostles. The priority is to find places where there is no gospel. So that's why I'm saying priority is important. It's not that everyone's a missionary, but there is a priority of missions. How? It also comes from Romans chapter 10. How is it done? How can they call on the one they have not believed in? How can they believe in the one whom they have not heard? And how could they hear without someone preaching to them? And how can anyone preach unless they are sent? As it is written, how beautiful are the feet of those who bring good news. How? At Arise, we had many people share about local missions. We had digital missions, people doing, TikTok videos, to people can do missions in your own computer at home, doing social media, reaching out in missions. We also had Alpha come share and how you can actually do missions locally, you know, inviting your friends to your home. We even had diaspora missions come share. So you can actually reach people in Manila who are Muslims or who are coming from other countries. And there's a lot of work here in this city. But primarily, in the evenings, I chose missionaries who were sent to areas where there is no gospel. And that is a different, you could say, a level of cost and sacrifice that needs to be done. Because the areas in the world that don't have the gospel are very hard to reach. Very hard to reach. In fact, one of our speakers, two brothers, very interesting, Koreans. I happened to meet them in Dubai when I was there. And I was actually there February 28th when Iran was bombed. And so I got stuck in Dubai. So I was able to meet these two brothers, missionaries from Korea. Well, one of them was saying he was actually born, he's Korean, born in Qatar. And both of them came to Christ. One of them is a business person. And he said he started to, during the epidemic, the epidemic, he started to sell Korean food. And, you know, Korean food started to become, just recently, as you know, Korean culture and food is becoming the crave. You know, it's the rave. People want to buy Korean food. So Saudi Arabia in Riyadh, they said, we need to bring the Korean food that you have into Saudi Arabia. And we want you to bring it into Mecca. I'm not Muslim, I'm a Christian. So they were thinking, there's a law in the land that only Muslims can get into Mecca. So how are we gonna get Korean food into Mecca when it's these Korean Christians who are running this business? So they said, you just figure it out. But if you get into Mecca, you know, we'll set up your shop in the mall there. Then there's another brother. He is into Bible translations. And so he's really all out for God. And so he wants to bring the Bible into different cultures. So both these two brothers, they're saying, now we've been invited into Mecca, but we got to figure out how to get in. And so they're driving a car and they're singing worship songs on the highway. And they're seeing now the highway, Muslims only, stay on this highway. Non-Muslims, this is your time to get off. And they're recording this. They're saying, now what do we do? If we go down this road, we could get arrested and probably be put in prison. If we go this road, we'll be safe. But we've been invited to bring Korean food into Mecca. So they're praising God and saying, we're going to do it. So they're driving and they're sharing this testimony. And then they get into the heart of Mecca. They take videos of the black stone, whatever. They're able to bring creatively the gospel into some of the most hardest places. You need to go there. Yes, there's Muslims here, but you need to actually be there because there is a incarnational role of the gospel message. Jesus could have just sent video streams from heaven to us with the gospel message. It was him laying down his life. The messenger is the message as well. Without the messenger and the message together, it's just a video stream of the gospel. Romans 10 reminds us, how is the gospel brought? Is by sending people to areas that are difficult, which could cost their lives. Didn't it cost Jesus' life to come? Didn't it cost all 11 of the disciples in the early church? They all died by bringing the gospel to us. Is that gospel any different back then as it is today? Is there a new, more technological AI way of doing things that we don't need to do the Bible way now? The easier way, the cheaper way? I think it's pretty clear how we do it is how Jesus did it. It's how the Apostle Paul did it. It's how you and I got the gospel message here. You know how the gospel came to the Philippines? It was, of course, Catholic missionaries that first came. I did my PhD on the church, the house church in China and the mission movement. I did some comparison with some of what took place

You don't have to wear those garbs now, but you now are able to travel and bring the gospel all across the world. And he set up the Society of Jesus, the Jesuits. Came the first missionary to Asia was who? It wasn't the hero that we see on TV, Xavier. It was Saint Xavier who came to Japan and China. 500 years ago, young people laid down their lives and died. Hudson Taylor brought missionaries to China, my China Inland Mission. He came in 1850s, but started CIM in 1865. But in 1900, 35 years later, we had about 1,000 missionaries all across China. The Chinese Imperial Empress Dowager didn't want any more missionaries. She brought the group of Boxers to come and martyred 56 of our missionaries and 22 children. I put on my Facebook website last month in memory of four young girls, missionary kids that all died, a 4-year-old, 6, 8, 10-year-old, and even a baby in the womb. They came, they laid down their lives. The reason why that there's a church in China is because there's a costly cost of missionaries that came and laid their lives for my people. It's the same with Korea. The first two missionaries arriving on the Korean shores were executed by the Koreans, and they took their Bible and plastered it on the walls, and so they became the person who actually executed them, killed them, became a Christian by reading the Korean Bible on the walls of his home. So the gospel has come to us at a cost. It came at a cost from Christ. It came at a cost from the disciples. It came at a cost from missionaries that came into Asia. Now is Asia's turn, at a cost, to send our young people to the ends of the earth. Now, I'm speaking to you. I know that when I preach to the Chinese church, and I'm not for sure, because I preach in Chinese churches a lot, they all agree, no one's against the Bible, no one's against missions. Which elder would be against missions? Which pastor would be against missions? You know, no one's going to say, nah, that's the, you know. They're all saying, yes, yes, yes, yes. We like it when you preach this, but just don't send my kid. I think maybe if you're not called to missions, now this is, I would call, the soft gospel, or I would say the prosperity gospel that has entered the Chinese church. I'm not talking about the church in China because they're persecuted. I'm talking about the overseas Chinese church. Their mindset is the gospel is so good for me that I want my kids to know about it. Yes, I want my kids to come to church and to serve on the worship team and to serve in the Sunday school. But I want my kids also to get into Harvard. I want my kids to get into good school and become a lawyer, doctor, and make a lot of money so that our family would be wealthy and going to heaven. Right? I mean, that's actually when I was a missionary kid and I realized, you know, becoming a missionary was not a fun thing. It wasn't a rich thing. So I wanted to be a rich Christian businessman. Why? Because I would be in heaven and I could enjoy life on earth. Now, you might be laughing and joke thinking, but that is actually the prosperity gospel. It's different from when we hear these, you know, these pastors driving BMW, you know, become a Christian, you could get a BMW. You think, oh man, that's bad Christianity. But that's the same kind of thinking. We're here because it's going to make me wealthier. It's going to help my family do well. We're going to have a more healthier family, which is all true. God blesses. But why are we blessed? So we can be a blessing to others who don't have that blessing. And to bring that message to those areas, it's going to require a cost. Ooh, just

Maybe I need to think about how I prepare my kids. And if they're thinking about missions, should I be encouraging them or should I be discouraging them? Well, why? And this is, I think, the most important piece. Why? It's because we worship a global God. If God were just a Manila local deity that when I was in Taiwan, they just choose a God that's local because this Tu Di Gong is going to give me more money because I worship him in this town. If your God is that kind of God, then you're not going to be thinking that our God is great to be expanded globally. If you truly understand the God of the Bible, the God of the Bible is a global God. And you see throughout scriptures, whether it's in Psalms, 67, make the nations be glad and let the nations be glad. There is something about God's glory extended to the nations is all part of his global plan. The whole Westminster Confession of Faith has got it just perfect. It says, the chief end of man is to glorify God and enjoy him forever. And enjoying him forever, when we have a life of joy, we realize that God's glory must be extended to the nations. Because God's glory is not just for my own family. It's not just for my own church. It's not just for the marketplace where I go to. It is global. And when our hearts are aligned to God's global glory, that is when we get the ultimate joy and purpose in life. I was in Taiwan yesterday for a funeral of a missionary, a good friend of ours who served on the mission field on an island in Papua New Guinea of 5,000 people. No running water, no electricity, no Bibles, no Christians. And they came to a tribe of 5,000, brought the Christ there, translated the scriptures. Even to get to that island from another island, it was a 7-hour boat ride. And when they arrived the first time, they threw up so many times on the way, just a 7 hours on the, just to get to that island was a 7-hour boat ride. And I've been on, I get seasick, and I remember once, 2 hours seasick, I thought I was going to die. I can't imagine 7 hours. And they gave their lives to go to a difficult area. Well, Gail Chen just died last week, 53 years old, died of cancer, 15 years of cancer. And I was crying in tears because, not because I was sad, but when the video they showed, they asked her, when you see Jesus, because she did a video for the group, she said, when you see Jesus, what are you going to ask him? And what she answered was, I'm just going to say thank you, Lord. Thank you for letting me have the privilege of bringing the gospel to the ends of the earth. No questions about why am I dying at such an early age? Shouldn't I have another 20, 30 years to serve you? What is going to happen with my kids, my husband? Thank you, Lord. There's something beautiful about a missionary who gives his life to another people and dies for the sake of that people, because you're participating in the suffering and resurrection of Jesus Christ. But lastly, I know that many of you are thinking, and we get asked, well, Dave, do you want everyone to be a missionary? Should we just all leave our jobs here and go to the mission field? Because it sounds like you're saying that's the important thing, so everyone here in this room should do it. Well, if we take a look at Paul, remember, he's not asking the church in Rome to all join him to go to Spain. He's just asking them to support him. So we need for churches and people here.

0: to send people like Paul to go. But here's the important thing about those who are sending. You see, I mentioned this before, but if Jollibees doesn't sell well here in the Philippines, it's not worth selling over there overseas. If you can't get a good church, healthy church, something so good here, why do you want to export it? There is something about living out the gospel here that is the testimony and the fuel for the missionary to take it overseas. And I can show you many passages, but go back to Romans chapter 1. Chapter 1 verses, when Paul says this. First, I thank my God through Christ Jesus for all of you because your faith is being reported all over the world. All over the world, I thank the God, Jesus Christ is alive in Rome, and I can now report that when I preach the gospel. It worked in Rome, so it's going to work in Spain. If this church is alive, living out the gospel, reaching out, this is the testimony, the fuel that missionaries that you're going to send out will take to where they're going. You know, the church here in Manila, this is how they're doing it. They're living out the gospel. I know the sister who was going to die, and she gave all her glory to God. People who live out the gospel in your own context. That is the fuel for global missions. In conclusion, I'm a Korean Chinese American. And I'm proud of being a Korean, I'm proud of being a Chinese, and I'm proud of being American. There's always good things about every culture. I love Chinese food, that's my favorite food. If I could eat a food every day, it would be Chinese. My in-laws and my father are Korean, and if they had a choice, they would eat Korean kimchi every day. And so they're more Korean in that sense. So Korean food, Chinese food are great. American food, you know, pizza, burgers, steak. Who doesn't want a good steak, right? Good stuff in those cultures. But I also know, as a Chinese, we have a lot of evil things taking place. As a Chinese, I know that we had a lot of things done to us by other cultures, but I'm so thankful of the 1.4 billion Chinese today in China. There's 100 million Christians in that group. And if we didn't have those Christians there, the South China Seas would be looking probably a lot more different. We're a Zhongguo, a middle kingdom mindset. And we still think us as the middle of the center of the universe. We're a very proud people. As a Korean, I don't know if we're Koreans in here, we're proud and sometimes even prouder. I mean, there's a ranking some comedian said, you know, but Koreans, my son is 75% Korean. And he was at USC. He said, Dad, one day, Dad, how come the Koreans only eat with each other? They only hang out with each other. They only worship each other. We're a monoculture. We just love Korean food. My parents-in-laws wouldn't, even when I try to take them Chinese, they wouldn't want to go. They just want to eat Korean. We're just a one culture, monocultural people. And the Koreans in New York primarily just speak Korean. They can live in that culture and they don't care about the rest. We don't care about the rest. I mean, I'm speaking as a Korean, sorry. As an American, well, I don't need to tell of the evils of the world, what's happening right now, but these cultures, if I truly understand the gospel message, we need the gospel in my own culture. I know my culture very well. If my culture did not have the gospel message, it would be a horrible world. And I'm going to now translate that to those people groups where we sometimes think, well, they're innocent. They're untouched. They haven't been soiled by the world. If you talk to Wayne and Gail Chen, who went to that tribe, oh my goodness, what they do there to each other, what they kill each other, what cannibalism sometimes takes, the evil that takes place in a place where there's no gospel, it is incredible. And so they need the gospel. So if this gospel is so good for you and for me, it has to be important for God's global glory to all the nations, because God desires the BN tribe. God desires the Bangladeshis, the Vietnamese, every tribe, every tongue, every culture, everyone, not just in this room, but places that have no gospel. And I'm going to finally end by just looking at myself. And I'm going to ask you to just look at yourself. Imagine yourself without Christ today. What kind of person you would be. Just imagine right now. I know myself. You know, if I didn't have Jesus Christ, I wanted to be rich and I wanted to just, I looked at myself and said, oh my goodness, thank goodness the gospel grabbed my heart. I know how evil I am. If you really understand the gospel and you understand yourself, you're like, oh my goodness, this cannot just be for me. This has got to be for the whole world. And so if I have a budget of 100, whatever the budget is, am I going to reserve 90% for just my own family? If I'm going to reserve just the majority for Manila and for the Philippines, I'm going to be thinking, no, this great thing is far better than Jollibees. It's got to go global. And it's going to cost more to send to those places because they got to learn the language. You got to send these people. It takes a lot of money and effort and time and energy, and it is going to be a lot of sacrifice. But it is worth it because it's at the heart of God. If you truly know yourself, you truly know the Bible, you truly know the gospel of grace, you would be saying missions is the priority.
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4: God will use any means to bring us into alignment with His will. In Jonah, He used a fish, and later used something even more surprising, a worm. Today on Turning Point, Dr. David Jeremiah wraps up his series, Jonah the Runaway Prophet, with a look at how God used that tiny worm to make a big change in Jonah's heart. To introduce today's eye-opening message, Worm Theology, here's David.
5: Well, this is a surprising discovery when you read the book of Jonah. You aren't quite prepared for this part of the story. It sort of slips on your blind side, and there it is. God using a little worm to teach Jonah a lesson. We'll get to it in just a moment. You don't want to miss today's program. Hey, we are working very diligently to prepare you for the beginning of a new book that comes out in October. I haven't said much about it. There's a lot of stuff going on the internet from Turning Point about it. But the book is called The Battle for Your Soul, and the pre-sale is underway right now through October the 5th. You can get more information about it at our website, and we would like to have you involved in this. We'd love for you to have a copy of this book before it goes on sale in the bookstores. And we are really excited about the powerful message in this book. Here now is our interesting discussion of worm theology. Jonah chapter 4 is one of the most unusual endings of all of Scripture. If we were writing the story of Jonah, we would have probably quit at the end of chapter 3, the story of the great revival. That feels like the natural conclusion. But God doesn't stop there. No, God has more for us to learn. He gives us one more chapter, and before we're finished, we will see why that chapter matters so much. We notice, first of all, the passion of Jonah in the first verse of chapter 4. It says, but it displeased Jonah exceedingly, and he became angry. What was Jonah so upset about? He was upset because the city of Nineveh had repented from the greatest to the least, even including the animals, according to the text. There had been a massive revival led by Jonah, and he was upset about it. I can't imagine that. In his heart, if he'd been right, he would have been doing all he could to set up ways to move through the city and disciple all the new believers. He would have been like Barnabas in the New Testament. When God blessed his work, he summoned Paul to help him. He should have been running around calling all the other prophets that he knew, saying, hey, come on over here and help me get this thing going, because a lot of people are coming to God in Nineveh and we need help to help them get started right. But instead, Jonah was displeased and he was very angry. And the word anger in the Hebrew language is a word which means to boil or to burn. In other words, Jonah was hot. One commentator said Jonah's problem was that he had been concerned about his own reputation, because he'd been walking up and down through the city saying, in 40 days, God's going to destroy this city. And now that that wasn't going to happen, what would they think of Jonah? Or maybe someone said he was more concerned about God's reputation. He was looking out for God. How many of you know we don't have to look out for God? But he was looking out for God. You know, God's reputation is on the line. He said he would destroy the city, and now he's not going to do it. I mean, here's the greatest revival in history, and Jonah is angry instead of rejoicing for what God has done. He's focused on what did not happen rather than celebrating mercy. He is troubled by it. He reminds me of the story of the prodigal son in the New Testament. In the first part in Luke 15, the prodigal demands his inheritance and he's going to the far country. This is what Jonah did when he ran away from God at the beginning. He went to the far country. He went to Tarsus. But here in chapter 4, Jonah was more like the elder brother. The elder brother heard the music and the dancing for the one who had returned, and he was filled with anger. And the Bible says he was angry and would not go in. He didn't go to the party. Jonah was like that. God sent this incredible revival, and Jonah wanted nothing to do with it. So after the passion of Jonah, we see his prayer. In the first verse was his passion, verses 2 and 3, Jonah's prayer. So he prayed to the Lord, and he said, Lord, was not this what I said when I was still in my country? Therefore I fled previously to Tarshish. For I knew that you are a gracious and merciful God, slow to anger and abundant in loving kindness, one who relents from doing harm. Therefore now, O Lord, please take my life from me, for it is better for me to die than to live. In verses 2 and 3, we see the prayer of Jonah. This is the second prayer of Jonah recorded in this book. The first one took place while he was in the belly of the whale. That was a little more intense than this one. That was a prayer of confession and repentance. But now Jonah is praying again, and this time, this self-righteous anger leads him to one of the most unusual prayers you will find in all the Bible. His prayer is both a confession and a complaint. First of all, the good part of his prayer, Jonah confesses what he knows about God. He said, Lord, was this not what I knew when I was still in my country? I knew that you were a gracious and merciful God, that you were slow to anger and abundant in loving kindness, one who relents from doing harm. Jonah's problem wasn't what he didn't know about God. His problem was what he did know about God. In the first part of his prayer, Jonah explains why he was unwilling to go to Nineveh. His confession is centered on what he knew about God. He said, God, you're gracious, merciful, slow to anger, abundant in loving kindness, and one who relents from doing harm. Did you know that this description, exactly like that, appears seven other times in the Old Testament? Everywhere else it is used as a source of comfort or hope for God's people. Here, Jonah used it as a source of frustration. From personal experience, Jonah knew that if the wicked people of Nineveh changed their attitude toward God, he would forgive them. And that is what made him angry. He did not want Nineveh to respond. He did not want them to be spared. He wanted them to be judged. He did not like the people of Nineveh. He thought their time to get what was coming to them was here. His problem was not what he did know about God. His problem was what he did know about God. He knew God was gracious, merciful, and compassionate, and that was exactly what troubled him. I have to point out, Jonah was happy about when God's compassion worked for him. He just didn't want it to work for Nineveh. You say, that's terrible, but think about this. You're driving down the highway, and on this particular day, you are speeding. You look in your mirror and you see a police officer coming and you glance at your speedometer and you realize you are guilty. But the officer passes you and pulls over the driver who's in front of you who's also speeding. And you are happy. You are glad. Jonah was glad when God passed over him. He was not glad when God passed over Nineveh. That was his confession, and he knew that to be true about God. Notice his complaint. His complaint was, therefore, O Lord, please take my life from me, for it is better for me to die than to live. Students of human behavior have often noted a connection between hatred for others and pity for yourself. Jonah's complaining prayer sounds very much like the prayer of Elijah under the juniper tree. Do you remember that story? Elijah had delivered God's message and carried out his command, but he felt like a failure. Queen Jezebel had threatened his life, and he became discouraged, and he ran into the wilderness and found a juniper tree, and he sat down and began to pout. And 1 Kings 19:4 says, he prayed that he might die and said, it is enough, Lord, take my life, for I am no better than my father's. The interesting difference between Elijah and Jonah is this. Elijah wanted to die because he thought he was a failure. Jonah wanted to die because he knew he was a success. If you look carefully at Jonah's complaint, you will see the core of his problem. Right in the text it says, it is better for me. Oh, Jonah's problem was spiritual myopia. All he could see was what was better for himself. Everything else was measured by how it affected him. He did not have the heart of God for others because he was consumed with himself. And when you look around today, it's not hard to see a bit of that same spirit. It's made its way into the church. Stay around long enough and you will hear someone say, I'm not going to do that because my needs aren't being met. That kind of thinking is self-focused, and it often leaves your needs unmet because God's way is different. As you care for others, he takes care of you. If you want a friend, you got to be a friend. If you need encouragement, you got to encourage someone else. If you want to be valued, take time to value others. When you focus on others, you'll often find that your own needs are met along the way. But Jonah didn't understand that. He only saw what was best for Jonah, and now he's sitting there overwhelmed with self-pity, asking God to take his life. We come to the fourth verse and the probing of Jonah. By all standards, God was going to put Jonah to death right there. I mean, he deserved it. He deserved to die. God had pursued him, corrected him, used him, and now Jonah stood in open defiance of God. Have you ever thought about what would you do with Jonah if you were God? We probably wouldn't have anywhere near the patience God had. If God had dealt with him strictly in justice, Jonah would have been finished. But instead, in kindness and patience, God reached out to him. And I love what God does. He teaches us a lot about how to deal with people. He doesn't accuse him. He asks him a question. Let me just say, that's a good way to interact with people when you're in a point of contention. Questions are better than accusations. Here's what God said. Jonah, is it right for you to be angry? Question makes a man examine his own heart. But you know what happened? Jonah didn't even answer him. You can look far and wide. He was so angry with God, he didn't even respond. Instead of repenting, he sank deeper into self-pity and he went out to find a place to pout. So we go from the probing of Jonah to the protest of Jonah in verse 5. So Jonah went out of the city and he sat on the east side of the city. There he made himself a shelter and he sat under in the shade till he might see what would become of the city. Now, folks, this is really interesting. It is obvious from the text that Jonah was still hoping God might destroy Nineveh. God sent a revival, and Jonah's going out to watch and see if God doesn't come through and wipe them out, because he went up and down the city saying everything about God destroying the city. If God was going to do it, Jonah wanted to have a good place to watch, so he got himself a good seat. He went to the east side of the city, found a vantage point, settled in to see what would happen. Two expressions in this verse reveal his heart. First of all, the Bible says he went out. He left the presence of God. He walked away from the revival. He turned his back on what God was doing. All around him, people were repenting, crying out to God, seeking forgiveness. Everywhere Jonah looked, he could see the evidence of God's mercy and grace, and he could not stand it, and he did not want to be a part of it. You say, how could Jonah be like that? And yet, we've all seen it. When God begins to move and when lives are changed and people are saved or there's something going on in your high school that's amazing, a lot of people stand back and they criticize and they'll say stuff like, oh, that's way too emotional for me. Or people are being pressured. Or that's not real. And to be sure, not everything that looks like a revival is actually a revival, but Scripture calls us to be discerning. But sometimes that discernment can turn into a critical and cynical spirit where we question everything and we trust nothing, and before long we find ourselves like Jonah. We miss out on what God is doing. So he went out, but the Scripture says he sat down. He chose a place east of the city. He built a little shelter to protect himself from the sun, and he sat there with a defiant spirit. You can almost hear him saying, all right, God, I'm here, now do it. You said you would destroy this city. I told them you would. Now bring it down. I'm not leaving until you do. That was Jonah, sitting outside the city waiting for judgment when God had chosen to show mercy. Jonah just couldn't stand it. He hated the Ninevites so much. Verses 6 through 8 of the fourth chapter show us Jonah's preservation. God is now going to start to work on Jonah again, one-on-one. And let me suggest to you men and women that when God works on you, he's got an incredible inventory of stuff he can use to work on you. I mean, he is in control of the whole universe. And it's amazing what God is going to do to work on Jonah. It's an amazing story. And the Lord prepared a plant and made it come up over Jonah that it might be shade for his head to deliver him from his misery. So Jonah was very grateful for the plant. This is the second time God has prepared something for Jonah. Back in the first chapter, the Bible says he prepared a great fish for Jonah. Now he's preparing a plant for Jonah. He's got a couple more things to prepare later on. Most people believe this was a fast-growing vine like a castor oil plant with large leaves that provided shade. And the plant grew quickly because God prepared it. And when it spread its leaves over Jonah and gave him relief from the heat, The Bible says Jonah was very grateful. The King James Version says he was exceedingly glad. Isn't that interesting? The first time in the whole book that Jonah is happy. He was exceedingly angry in verse 1. He's exceedingly grateful in verse 6. And in verse 9, he's exceedingly angry again. He's mad, then he's glad, then he's mad again. He's a man driven by his emotions. And what made him happy? A plant. That raises a question. What makes you happy? Because what brings you joy often reveals the condition of your heart. Happiness comes in many forms. Sometimes it's a house, sometimes it's a car, sometimes it's a hobby, a possession, something we enjoy, and if we're not careful, we become attached to those things. But notice what happens next. The Lord gives and the Lord takes away. Blessed be the name of the Lord, right? But as morning dawned the next day, God prepared a worm, and it so damaged the plant that it withered. And it happened when the sun arose that God prepared a vehement east wind, and the sun beat on Jonah's head so that he grew faint. Then he wished death for himself, and he said, "It is better for me to die than to live." The Bible says that God prepared a worm. It attacked the plant, and it withered. The shade was gone. Then God prepared a scorching east wind, and the sun beat down on Jonah's head until he grew faint. God prepared the fish to redirect Jonah, but to correct Jonah's heart, he prepared three things: a plant, a worm, and a wind. And Jonah lost his shade. Now he's sitting in the heat, the wind blowing against him like a furnace, and the comfort God gave him has been taken away. And once again, Jonah is angry. And the text says he would rather die than live. We are not so different from Jonah. We get attached to the plants in our lives. And when those things begin to take the place of God, the Lord has a way of dealing with us. God prepares plants and God prepares worms. If we will not release those things to him, he knows how to remove them, not to harm us, but to teach us. Notice the pouting of Jonah in verse 9. Then God said to Jonah, "Is it right for you to be angry about the plant?" And Jonah said, "It is right for me to be angry even to death." Jonah was mad, then he was glad, and now he's mad again. But notice this, at least now he's talking to God, because last time he wouldn't even answer him. The last time he would not even answer God, and now he responds and he says he has the right to be angry even if it kills him. And this reminds us of Jonah's real problem from the beginning. Jonah knew a great deal about God, but he did not truly know God. He did not understand God's heart. Through all of his years of ministry, he had never grasped the depth of God's love and mercy. And the pity of Jonah in verses 10 and 11. Now watch this. God used Jonah's experience with the plant to teach him a lesson. And I got to tell you something. If you don't believe God is wise and you don't believe God knows how to do what he does, just listen to this. But the Lord said to Jonah, "Jonah, you've had pity on the plant for which you have not labored, nor made it grow, which came up in a night and perished in a night. And should I not pity Nineveh, that great city in which are more than 120,000 persons who cannot discern between right hand and left, and much livestock?" Jonah had pity on something that had no soul, no life beyond a moment, yet he was angry that God would pity a city full of people. God reminds him that Nineveh was full of people, including many children who were too young to understand right from wrong, along with many animals. In other words, Jonah, you care about a plant. Should I not care about people? Should I not care about children? Should I not care about a city full of life? The contrast is overwhelming. The plant lasted a day. The souls of people are for eternity. The loss of a plant is nothing, but the loss of a city would be devastating. This was a defining moment for Jonah. God was exposing his heart, Jonah, you had no compassion. You obeyed, but you did not care. You spoke my message, but you did not share my heart. As we bring this series to a close, I want to ask you just a few questions. But first, notice something. This book begins in an unusual way, and it ends the same way. The final verse is a question, and it is never answered. It just sort of hangs out there. It lingers so that every time you think about Jonah, you hear that question. Jonah, you had pity on a plant. Should I not have pity on a city? That question is meant for all of us. Here's my question. Number one, is comfort more important than compassion? God was asking Jonah, is your comfort more important than my compassion? Jonah was wrapped up in his shade. He was focused on his own comfort. He was ignoring God's heart for people. We enjoy the things that God gives us, and rightly so. He provides for us and cares for our needs. But when those things become so important that we no longer have time for God, something is wrong. When our lives are consumed with what we have, we lose sight of what matters. It's a simple test. If it all disappeared tomorrow, would you still want to serve God? This is not about how much you have. It's about whether what you have has you. Question number two, is the material more important than the spiritual? There's a big misunderstanding about this. Most people think the material is the real life and the spiritual is sort of the not real life. But the opposite is true. The material is temporary. The spiritual is eternal. The spiritual is reality. Third question, is the temporal more important than the eternal? The plant was temporary. Jonah was focused on the plant. It had a one-day lifespan, and it was gone. The people of Nineveh were eternal. God's heart was stirred for people, especially for those who were vulnerable and unaware. This is the heart of God, and we are called to live with eternity in view, to care for souls, to invest in lives, to see people the way God sees them. I've told you many times, there's only two things that are eternal. Only two things are going to survive the ultimate on this earth. One of them is the Word of God, and the other are the souls of men and women. Where are we putting our emphasis? The message of Jonah is not just about obedience. It is about compassion. It is about aligning our hearts with God's heart. God is saying, I have a great heart for people. What about you? What about me? God needs to reinvigorate our hearts for his purpose. Our goal should be to go to heaven and take as many people with us as we can. When we have that compassion in our hearts, God can use us.
6: Amen. Well, I hope that's what's in your heart. And if it is true that it is in your heart, it will be in your life, and it will be evident in what you do every day. We are at the end of our discussion of the book of Jonah. We'll have some incidental messages on other things between now and the first of the month. But if you have enjoyed the study of Jonah, be sure to get the study guide and the CD package from Turning Point. Go to davidjeremiah.org, and there you will find all the information you need to get these products shipped to your home, and you can use them in many ways going forward. The reason I say that today with urgency is we don't talk about these individual studies except when they're on the air. And it'll be some time before we do Jonah again, I promise you. So if you're interested in this book, this is the time to take action. Have a wonderful day. We'll see you next time right here on this good station. I'm David Jeremiah. Thank you for listening.
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8: DYVS is always present, always there, no, sa mga nakikinig sa inyo. 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
9: 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It becomes parang kasimanwa at karelasyon ng mga nakikinig sa Hiligaynon speaking communities na often quiet, respectful, at relationship oriented. Communication is not about pagiging loud or persuasive, but about being genuine, gentle, and relational. Dito po, ang language plays a very important role. When DYVS uses Hiligaynon, it speaks directly to the heart of the listeners. Mas ramdam nila na they are being understood, not just informed. Hindi ito parang one way na pagbibigay ng impormasyon, but more of a conversation na may malasakit at respeto. Ang culture also shapes how messages are delivered. Sa mga Hiligaynon, mahalaga ang paghidait, respeto, at pagkamaaluwa na relasyon. So even tone, choice of words, and how a message is delivered, nagmamatter po yon. Hindi kailangang maingay o sobrang direct. Mas effective ang simple, sincere, and warm communication. So in this way, DYVS becomes more than a source of news or programs. It becomes a trusted companion in everyday life. Kasabay sa trabaho, sa bahay, at sa mga moments ng reflection. At the end of the day, ang connection na nabubuo is not just through information, but through trust, consistency, and genuine care for the listener.
8: Leah, the sweet voice of salvation is the tagline of 1233 DYBS. How does this shape your programming? And what do you hope listeners ultimately understand when they hear it?
9: Sir, the sweet voice of salvation is more than just a slogan. It reminds po every day ng ating mission. Lahat ng programa namin dito sa DYBS, whether it's news, public affairs, music, or Bible teaching, should point people to the hope, love, and salvation that can only be found in Jesus Christ. Ang sweet po doesn't mean we avoid difficult issues. It means we communicate truth with grace, compassion, and love. Even when we discuss hard realities, gusto naming maramdaman ng listeners na may pag-asa, may malasakit, at may Diyos na handang tumulong sa kanila. Ultimately, ang prayer namin is that every listener will not only remember DYVS as a trusted radio station, but more importantly, that they will hear God's invitation to know Him personally. We hope they will understand that true hope, lasting peace, and real salvation are found in Jesus Christ. That's the heart behind the sweet voice of salvation.
8: How beautiful to hear that from you, to inspire people to follow Jesus Christ. And can you share some examples of how DYVS has made a meaningful impact in the lives of individuals, families, or communities over more than 5 decades?
9: By God's grace po, Sir Lucho, marami na kaming nakitang stories of lives being touched through the ministry of DYVS. Isa sa mga encouraging testimonies po ay mula sa kay Mrs. Mercedes Nanit ng Buena Vista, Guimaras. Isa po siyang 77-year-old na retired teacher. Isa siyang faithful listeners or listener ng DYVS, at ibinahagi niya na ang DYVS ay naging malaking bahagi ng kanyang spiritual growth through the years. Kapag naririnig namin ang mga ganitong testimonies, napapaalala sa amin na ang radio is more than just a medium of communication. It is a ministry. Kahit hindi namin personal na nakikita ang bawat listener, God is using every broadcast to encourage hearts, strengthen ng mga pananampalataya, and bring people closer to Him.
8: Alam ko na sa programa natin na babahagi natin yung mensahe ng Panginoon. How about during emergencies such as typhoons, power outages, and other crises or disaster? How has DYVS served communities during these critical moments?
9: Sir Lucho, during emergencies po, yung radio, malaking tulong po talaga na medium. It becomes a lifeline. And by God's grace, DYVS has always taken that responsibility seriously. Sa mga panahon ng typhoons, power outages, Mount Canlaon situations, at iba pang crisis, we do our best to stay on air to give timely and accurate information para ang mga tao ay informed at guided, hindi nagpapanik. We coordinate po sa mga LGUs and disaster response teams to ensure that the information we share is verified and reliable. But aside from news and updates, we also provide encouragement and prayer support. Because during crisis, people don't just need information. We believe they also need hope. Kaya po, yung role po ng DYVS ay distinct. Distinct ito kasi we include po ng prayer in most of our programs, especially during emergencies. We pause to pray for safety, protection, and comfort for affected families, reminding listeners that they are not alone. At the end of the day, ang goal namin is to be a voice of calm, clarity, compassion, and hope in the middle of uncertainty. By God's grace, DYVS continues to serve as a trusted source of information and encouragement for the communities we serve.
8: DYVS indeed is very unique, you know, dyan sa Bacolod. And DYVS is again part of a bigger network of FEBC with other stations, forming the 13 stations ng FEBC across the entire Philippines. Dyan sa Bacolod, marami kayong ministry supporters, community partners, and public institutions that you work with. How have these relationships strengthened the station over the years? And how do you balance these long-standing partnerships with new opportunities for growth and outreach?
9: Over the years, DYVS po has been greatly strengthened through our partnerships with ministry supporters, community organizations, at mga public institutions. So itong mga relationship po ay nakatulong to extend ng ating reach and serve more effectively, whether sa pag-share po ng gospel, pagbibigay ng public service information, or responding to community needs. Malaking bahagi po sila ng kung paano namin na ipagpatuloy ang misyon ng DYVS. They also open doors for collaboration and make our service more responsive sa needs ng community.
8: Siyempre, ang DYVS, as you serve in these different capacities and different members of our communities, how do you continue to expand your reach? Ano ba yung ibang opportunities, mga bagong opportunities and challenges na pag-engage sa mga audiences beyond our traditional platform? How do we reach the younger or the next generation of listeners?
9: As DYVS continues to expand its reach, especially through digital platforms, we see both new opportunities and new challenges. On the opportunity side, mas marami na kaming naabot ngayon, lalo na ang younger generation who are more active online. 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But at the same time, may challenges din, like how to stay relevant in a fast-changing digital space and how to communicate biblical truth in a way that is engaging but still faithful to scripture. Ang attention span po is shorter and content is more competitive. So we really need to be intentional in how we present our message. 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By God's grace, we are learning how to engage younger audiences while staying rooted in our mission as the sweet voice of salvation.
8: I'm so encouraged to hear that because 55 years ang DYVS today, no? And what would be the clearest statement of its purpose? And why does that mission remain relevant in today's media landscape?
9: Sir, for 55 years ng DYVS, yung clearest statement ng ating purpose po is this: by God's grace, DYVS exists to faithfully proclaim the gospel of Jesus Christ while serving communities with truth, compassion, and hope. At its core, hindi lang po kami radio station. It is a ministry. Everything we do, from news, public service, to music, Bible teaching, is anchored on one mission: to point people to Christ and to be a voice of encouragement in everyday life. This mission remains very relevant today because even if media platforms mag-continue po yung pagbabago, the needs of people remain the same. People are still searching for truth, hope, guidance, and meaning in the middle of a noisy and often confusing world. Kaya whether on traditional or digital platforms, the message does not change. By God's grace, the message does not change. By God's grace,

0: Tayo ay manalangin. 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And that is the most important thing and the most important gift that we could ever have. Father, we thank you for your goodness. We thank you for always reminding us to keep our feet on the ground, look up to you, our Savior, our God. And dalangin po namin na lagi lamang kaming tumingin sa iyo, the author and the finisher of our life. This is our prayer in Jesus' name. Amen. Maraming salamat sa iyong pakikinig. May the Lord bless you and keep you, make His face shine upon you, and give you peace. Ako po si Jo Cabrera Alabastro. God bless you.
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3: Written over 1,300 years ago, the world's oldest poem in English was just discovered in Ireland. It was tucked away in the pages of a medieval Latin manuscript, and it's called Caedmon's Hymn. It's a Christian poem.

9 lines in total, the ancient poem is devoted to the praise of God the Father. Experts say it was written not by a monk or priest, but by a cowherder in North Yorkshire. This is significant because the majority of Old English texts come from the 10th and 11th century. Experts say this may be the start of English literature, but that would be Old English. I looked at the text, and if someone had not put it into modern English, I never would have understood. It's the same with the gospel. How are they to hear without someone preaching, says the Apostle Paul? So, how might God use you to help someone else understand? Welcome to Haven Today. I'm David Wolin, sharing the great story that's all about Jesus. This week, we're in a series called The Story Behind the Song. And today, we've picked a very famous hymn. You'll recognize this, I'm sure. It was written by one of the most prolific hymn writers in history. And you can broaden that out to songwriters in history in general. Still holds true. This man published over 6,500 hymns in the course of his life. Compare that to the late Dolly Parton, who has been in the news recently after her passing. She is considered one of the songwriting greats. 3,000 songs over the course of her career, and that is an incredible number. But for Charles Wesley, the number surpassed 6,500 hymns over the course of his life, all written for the glory of Christ and the good of his church. And we are still singing many of them today, like Hark the Herald Angels Sing at Christmas Time, or Christ the Lord is Risen Today at Easter. And today we'll begin with one of the richest, most beloved hymns by Charles Wesley ever. And Can It Be is packed with gospel truth. It points us to Christ and is full of wonder that the Son of God would die for sinners like you and me. This great hymn of the faith was also recorded by the historic Haven Quartet and is featured on the Milestone Celebration album called All About Jesus Hymns, which celebrates 9 decades of ministry at Haven. On this album, there are 20 hymns, including How Great Thou Art, When I Survey the Wondrous Cross, How Firm a Foundation, and of course, And Can It Be. And now, together, let's turn our hearts and minds toward Christ with this great hymn of the faith, this version coming from Enfield.

And Can It Be, the classic hymn by Charles Wesley, sung now for many generations and in many languages around the world, and the theme of this program today, the version you just heard by Enfield. This is Haven Today. I'm David Wolin, and in our series this week, we're doing something I hope you do from time to time, which is to think deeply about the words you're singing to God in worship. The people of God have been singing his praises privately and corporately down through the ages. From the time of Moses, we see God's people singing together after great events like the crossing of the Red Sea, a song of praise about how God has delivered them. Even Moses has his own song in Deuteronomy 32, but of course, it's the Psalms we think of most when it comes to songs in the Bible, isn't it? 150 of them in total, all for God's people to sing and to study throughout the ages. So many of them written by David, who was himself a theologian and a poet and a musician. And on that topic of music, David was so skillful as a musician. There was beauty in his instrumental playing, even as a boy and as a young man, when he was brought to the king to play for him, which soothed King Saul's deeply troubled heart. You know, the gift of music is one of God's great mysteries in creation and a source of wonder. Why should tones and harmonies and beats and rhythms work so powerfully inside of people? Isn't it amazing that even though we all have different tastes in music, we can all recognize beauty and excellence? Compared to his contemporaries, for example, Mozart's music was simply better, much better. Beauty is not only in the eye of the beholder. Music is part of the artistry and beauty that God wove into his creation and particularly into us. It evokes powerful emotions, and that can be a wonderful thing skillfully put to use for the glory of God. When God's people come together, we sing. Christians almost always sing when we come together, and we sing words, not just notes, but words of praise, words of lament, words of confession, words of prayer, even words of encouragement to continue to trust in Christ and persevere in faith. And those words we sing and what they mean matter a lot. The point of worship, of singing before the Lord, is not simply to be emotional before him, as though our worship was primarily about focusing on how we feel about him. Is that an important ingredient? Yes, it is. And so is an ingredient like sugar or honey, if you're the health-conscious type. You need that in lots of recipes, but a diet of sugar or honey will do you no good. You need protein, you need substance, and the substance in worship is Christ. The substance is the Word of God. Someone once said, no one walks out of church humming the sermon, right? It's the music that stays with us. And those melodies that we hum call to mind the words that go with them, and those words dwell in our hearts. According to Jesus, it's out of the abundance of the heart that the mouth speaks. So whatever dwells in our hearts will be changing us and forming us from the inside out. And that's why in a worship service, music and its content can accomplish as much as a sermon to impact and disciple and shape us. Its effects tend to be longer lasting in the hours and days that follow. That's why, to put it quite bluntly, that's why we need sound theology in our songs of worship. We need more of Christ. We need Christ and not ourselves at the center of our worship always. And that's what you find in the hymns of one of the finest hymn writers in history. Some would say the finest, Charles Wesley, brother to the famous John Wesley, the great preacher. Together, God used them to help propel one of the greatest revivals in history in the 1700s. It was the beginning of Methodism in England. Both preached, but John was known more for his preaching. Charles was the musician, the hymn writer, and the poet. Charles is credited with writing an estimated 6,500 hymns in his lifetime, which, if you do the math, is incredible. Assuming he had 50 productive years of hymn writing, that works out to about 2 or 3 hymns a week, nonstop, for 50 years straight. Not all of them were equally amazing, of course, but he wrote so many that were, and not just dozens,
hundreds upon hundreds of hymns that churches are still singing to this day, and you probably know more of them than you think. At Christmas, Hark the Herald Angels Sing. That's Charles Wesley. At Easter, Christ the Lord is Risen Today. Also Charles Wesley. And today, of course, the hymn, And Can It Be? So we'll do a couple of things in our time together today. This hymn is believed to be the one that Charles wrote upon his conversion to Christ. And the circumstances of that conversion are worth a closer look. So we'll tell that story. And then in addition, we'll take a look at the words of the hymn and the scripture behind it. Even without the music, if you just take the content of the lyrics as his personal testimony, there's something here for every believer to emulate in their own testimony. So, let's dive in. Charles Wesley was the youngest child in his family, which is saying something considering he was the 18th child born to his parents. But he and his brother John didn't need a popular reality TV show to propel them forward. They were already driven and deeply religious. They worked and studied to become ministers in the Church of England, and they achieved a high level of education, Charles getting his master's at Oxford. Both he and John were meticulous about trying to achieve personal holiness through their spiritual disciplines, which is why they were dubbed Methodists by fellow students. So it wasn't as though they were living in debauchery through their education, which at that time was shockingly common, even among those studying to enter the clergy. But there is more than one way of being lost, isn't there? The stereotypical prodigal and Pharisee are equally far from the Lord, though they appear polar opposites. Because whether you're a prodigal living to please yourself or a Pharisee trying to save yourself, in both cases, you're looking inside yourself for life and satisfaction and rejecting Christ as Savior. Both prodigals and Pharisees are seeking purpose and meaning in life outside of Christ. And I think that's our natural bent, all of us, probably a little bit of a mixture of both and yet leaning one direction or the other in our natural bent outside of Christ. And when Charles and John Wesley left after college and went on a missionary journey to the American colony of Georgia, where England had located debtors' prisons, neither of them was truly converted. Neither knew Christ. They were not Christians. But here's the kicker. Both of them were 100% convinced they were. And as is inevitably going to be the case when you're trying to do the work of the kingdom without Christ, without the power of the indwelling Spirit, their time there was a complete disaster. Charles was described as a failure as a missionary, and his tenure on the field was quite short. He was described as being demanding and autocratic. He was trying to save people in the way he imagined himself to have been saved, which, of course, he wasn't saved at the time. He was preaching a false gospel of strict rule-keeping, of self-imposed disciplines like rungs of a ladder to climb to be accepted before God on the merits of his own good work and achievements. Yet, all this time, Charles Wesley did know his Bible. His academic training was high caliber. He was remarkably intelligent. Both Charles and John returned home, though, with this intense longing spiritually, which was the grace of God doing its work in their hearts and drawing them to Christ. They met a Moravian leader, Peter Bowler, and Charles began teaching him English, and Bowler was urging Charles to do something about the restlessness in his soul. And so Charles Wesley began reading Martin Luther's commentary on Galatians, which, by the way, is a masterpiece and very approachable for any Christian. I recommend it. And so it was there, Charles Wesley reading Luther on Galatians, that the light finally dawned for Charles. He saw his need for a personal Savior. He'd been living to the law, but there in Galatians 2, verses 19 and 20, he read with new eyes, "For through the law I died to the law, so that I might live for God. I have been crucified with Christ, and I no longer live, but Christ lives in me. The life I now live in the body, I live by faith in the Son of God, who loved me and gave himself for me." And on that day, it was May 21st, 1738, Charles wrote in his journal, "I now found myself at peace with God and rejoiced in hope of loving Christ. I saw that
by faith I stood. And then he wrote, I began a hymn upon my conversion. And today most scholars believe that hymn is And Can It Be? And now we'll turn our attention to the beautifully crafted lyrics and the message of this great hymn. If I were going to try to capture the emotion of this hymn in a word, I think that word would be amazement. And the theme, in one word, is Christ. Charles Wesley was in utter amazement as he looked at Christ. He thought he knew him before, but now by God's grace, the glory of Christ is unveiled before him. It's a work of the Spirit, and he's marveling at the amazing love of Jesus for him. Verse 1 ends with these words, which repeat five more times throughout the hymn. Amazing love. How can it be that thou, my God, should die for me? This is the message core of the hymn, the amazing love of Christ who died for sinners. And it's written as a first-person testimony. It's about Christ who died for me. And then now, after the first verse, it's almost as though Charles Wesley completely forgets about himself. And for the next two verses, he's looking entirely and exclusively at Christ. Verse 2 starts, "'Tis mystery all, the immortal dies. Who can explore his strange design?" He's marveling at the atoning sacrifice of Christ on the cross, the greatest glory in all of history. And then verse 3, "He left his Father's throne above, so free, so infinite his grace, emptied himself of all but love." And here Charles Wesley is looking at the wonder of the incarnation, which Paul captures in Philippians 2, speaking of Christ. "He made himself nothing by taking the very nature of a servant, being made in human likeness, and being found in appearance as a man, he humbled himself by becoming obedient to death, even death on a cross." And only then does Charles return, bringing himself back into the picture in verse 4. And in this verse, it's written in a way that when you sing it can be true of you, it can be true of any Christian. But in this moment for Charles Wesley, it's his own autobiography. It's his testimony that he was in a dungeon of sorts, imprisoned. And that, even though he was trying to be righteous and religious and thought of himself as a Christian, but still he was in chains. Until the day, as he writes in verse 4, "My chains fell off, my heart was free. I rose, went forth, and followed thee." He's talking about Jesus, of course, and then the final verse is exuberant. It's freedom, freedom, freedom from condemnation. You can just hear it. Boldness that can belong to every Christian filled with the fullness of Christ. There isn't a verse in this hymn that isn't marveling at Jesus and worshiping him. And I think that's something for you and me to take away. When we talk about Jesus, when we share our stories, who is that story really about? Do we marvel at the amazing love of Jesus? Do we remember our chains and the fact that we didn't rescue ourselves, but that it was a work of God by grace alone? Do we point people to Christ and his cross where he bled and died for all who would believe? This is the gospel. This is the glory of our Savior. And we, too, in our stories, can give him the glory that is due to him.

This is Haven Today. I'm David Wolin. The hymn, And Can It Be, is one of the great historic hymns of the faith, and that was one of the earlier iterations of the Haven Quartet singing it. Over the course of 70 years, with various members, that was a continuously recording and singing quartet, part of Haven's nine-decade-plus history. They're no longer active, but this music is a cherished part of this ministry still. And in honor of that, we released an album called All About Jesus Hymns. It includes the hymn, And Can It Be, along with many

There are 20 hymns in all. Many, if not all of them, you likely already know and may well have grown up with. I know I did. As a child, I have fond memories of driving around with my grandparents in their back seat. I fondly recall both of them singing hymns together, my grandmother usually carrying the melody, my grandfather picking up the bass. For me, these are precious memories, but the true treasure is the deep theology that points to Christ set to music. Those melodies have a way of sticking, and that's part of why we were so excited to get this album released, called All About Jesus Hymns, a compilation from the different eras of the historic Haven Quartet. You can do that by calling 865-HAVEN, 865-HAVEN, or you can go online to haventoday.org. Again, the website, haventoday.org. I'm David Wolin, inviting you to come back again next time. We'll be keeping it all about Jesus. It's the great story here on Haven Today.

0: Puntahan sa tahanan, tawanan at iyakan. 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
1: Muli po nagbabalik ang Tuesday edition po ng Family Matters sa ating usapin ngayong umagang ito. Ano po ang gagawin natin pag ang ating mga anak po ay hindi nakaka-accomplish ng as expected po natin pagdating po sa kanilang academics. Ano po? Ang title po ng ating topic for today ay balikan ko lang po ay Your Child's Grades Don't Matter. What to Do When Your Child is Failing. So sa intro po, sa introduction po natin, sabi po ng connectedfamilies.org, tulad nga lang sabi mo, napakaganda po ng mga resources po dito, no? It's a Christian organization. And sabi po ng connectedfamilies.org, when your child is failing in school, the most effective response isn't more pressure. So which yun yung madalas na ginagawa natin eh. Pag nakita po natin, pumupunta po tayo dun sa rewards and punishment system po natin. 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
2: Ito, ganti yan. 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
1: 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So, instead though of pressure, putting more pressure on the child, kasi, I mean, alam na rin ng bata eh.
2: Ramdam nila eh.
1: The fact na they failed, they put pressure on themselves already.
2: As it is.
1: As it is. So, wag na po nating dagdagan. Instead daw, ito po ang ating gawin. It's shifting responsibility back to your child while communicating four messages. So, yun po yung pag-uusapan po natin ngayong araw na to. Yung four messages na yon ay, number one, you are safe regardless. Regardless of your accomplishment, you are safe, you are loved, you are capable, but you are also responsible.
2: Balance, no? Balance. Balance.
1: You are safe, you are loved, you are capable, you are responsible. This reduces the anxiety nagging cycle and helps kids own their grades. Pag-aari nila to. So, kailangan sila ang may hawak
2: nito.
1: Ang kinin nila. So, ano ang pwede nilang gawin? Ito, Daddy. Ikaw nga dyan sa pangalawa.
2: Sabi kasi, it seems that there's a problem. Grades don't matter to your child. They just don't care. Minsan, ginantingin ang mga magulang. Walang pakialam sa grade itong anak ko. No? Or at least it appears that way. You know, grades aren't the most important thing in life, but they are important. Mm-hmm. Kasi pag gusto natin ang ating mga anak, we want our children to understand the connection between working hard and thriving hard in life.
1: Mm-hmm.
2: Diba?
1: Yes.
2: Na if you work hard, you will thrive hard in life.
1: Mm-hmm.
2: But yet at the same time, sa gitna daw ng struggle na to, merong pattern na dumadating sa ating parenting.
1: Mm-hmm.
2: Dahil gusto natin nga ituro the importance of hard work. Ano? Bakit? Parents feel frustrated pag hindi maganda yung grades ng anak ninyo, and so you push harder. Actually, hindi lang sa grades to, kahit sa athletics, no?
1: Mm-hmm.
2: You push harder, right? Habang tumutulak, yung mga anak ko naman, sumasalag naman.
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2: 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The fruit of God's Spirit becomes tough to access. You want to nurture kindness, diligence, perseverance in your child, but in these moments, you may be unintentionally modeling defensiveness and performance-based worth instead.
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2: give
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1: it. So,
2: right.
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2: 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Tigilan natin. In fact, may research eh.
1: Mm.
2: May research po dito when it comes to nagging, parenting, and child performance.
1: Mm.
2: Ang sabi po dito sa research, sabi, poorer outcomes were seen among children who perceived that their fathers or mothers value their achievements more highly than them being value being kind to others.
1: Oh, wow. So, ulit. So, ano daw, sa mga
2: pananalita,
1: poorer outcomes, kapag nakikita ng bata na ang magulang mas concerned siya about the high grades more than about my child being kind to other people.
2: Oo. Yes. No?
1: Okay.
2: Dahil doon, ang depression and anxiety, acting out behaviors, low self-esteem, no? I remember, meron ako isang dinalang counseling sa akin many years ago na yun ang talagang biggest fear niya.
1: Mm.
2: No? And itong bata ay ano na, nag-start na ng college.
1: Okay.
2: No? And hindi naman siya mabagsak.
1: Mm-hmm.
2: 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Sabi ko, what do you think will happen na if you fail?
1: Okay.
2: This class, 20s na to, ano? Ang sagot niya sa akin, para po ako namatay.
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2: 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Grabe yung ano, grabe yung nangyari. Sabi niya, these students also had lower GPAs.
1: Mm.
2: No? And were reported by teachers to have more learning problems and disruptive behavior at school.
1: Mm.
2: Simply because ang feeling nila mas mahalaga sa aking mga magulang ang maging accomplished ako kaysa maging mabait na tao.
1: Wow.
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1: No? Sabi po dito, you have good intentions for your child. 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
2: right.
1: 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So, let's look at how those good intentions sometimes get derailed. 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And how to more effectively guide your child towards taking responsibility. 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So as a parent coach, sabi po dito nung writer po natin sa Connected Families, sabi niya, I've walked with many parents and they've found ways to gracefully encourage their kids' responsibility without straining the relationship. So, go ahead.
2: Oh, and ang starting point ay, weird, no? Anxiety.
1: Wow.
2: Anxiety. Ano ba anxiety? Ano po bang, pag sinabi mo anxious ka or you have anxiety. Uso ngayon, palatingin na gamit, ay, may anxiety ako. 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Be anxious for nothing, but in everything, by prayer and supplication, make your request be made known to God. Pero ang always starting point ng any kind of mental illness, lalo na in relation to performance, is anxiety. 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
1: natin.
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1: Okay.
2: 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We don't call him the cursing Peter, the violent Peter, siya yung tumaga, the mayabang na Peter. We don't call him that. Ginawa pa natin Papa sa Roma. Diba? So, don't never judge a person because of one's failure. But often, our nagging causes anxiety. No? It causes anxiety. Ano daw ang nagagawa nito? No? Why does nagging make grades worse?
1: Nasaan ka na ba?
2: Does nagging, red line sa'yo.
1: Why
2: does nagging make grades worse? Bakit daw? Ano yung una? Bakit daw? Why? Because anxiety about your child's future causes you to worry. Causes you to worry. About what? Avoiding hard work, maging lifelong pattern at maging irresponsible sila. No?
1: Sabi dyan, your child may absorb the message na he is irresponsible.
2: Oo.
1: Although later on, we're going to try to teach them being responsible for it.
2: Right.
1: Pero hindi po natin sasabihin sa kanila na irresponsible ka. no? So, when we nag...
2: Now, they may have acted irresponsibly.
1: Well, yes.
2: Oo. And they should correct that.
1: Yes.
2: Pero hindi ibig sabihin yung buong pagkatao nila,
1: right,
2: responsible
1: correct.
2: Sila.
1: Behavior versus the person.
2: Oo. Yeah.
1: So another thing daw po na nagagawa kapag nagnanag po tayo, why nagging makes grades worse, because this belief discourages your child, who then becomes less responsible, slowly living into that negative projection. So lalo po siyang pag masyadong negative ang sinasabi natin sa ating
2: nasisira
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1: 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So, ayaw na lang nila, magkukwit na lang po sila. No? Another thing is,
2: sabi dyan, your child is growing discouraged. Your child's growing discouragement tempts you to start doing things for them that they could do for themselves. Mm. No? 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
1: Mm.
2: Right? In your desire na maging responsible yung anak mo, ikaw na yung gumagawa, lalo siya magiging responsible.
1: Yeah.
2: No? In fact, in everyday life, that happens. No? People in ano, gagawin natin, mga may mga kumpanya, may mga, if you have, even church, okay, bilang ministry. Mga kapatid, ito, I tell my children, my sons, this. Sabi ko, hindi palibasa, anak ko kayo, kayo ang susunod na pastor ng IBC.
1: Mm-hmm.
2: And I was told the same thing.
1: Mm-mm.
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2: Right?
1: Right. Okay, and then another thing po na nagagawa po nito is that as you manage your child's responsibility, so ito na nga, inako mo na.
2: Right.
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1: And
2: oh.
1: Then ikaw din, as a child, ganun din na nafe-feel mo.
2: Right.
1: Na, you know, you feel incapable, you feel ano, so you don't like the situation, lalong lumalala yung sitwasyon. Mm-hmm. And then last one po, sabi dito, you feel more discouraged and anxious and the cycle starts over again.
2: Over and over and over.
1: With the relationship strained na ngayon.
2: Right. In your desire, you end up either overly berating your child
1: Mm-mm.
2: or doing things for your child.
1: Mm-mm.
2: Hindi na sila mag-effort kasi andyan naman eh. No? In fact, tayo bilang ano teacher, ano ang number one sakit namin ng ulo madalas yung mga parents.
1: Mm-hmm.
2: Diba? 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You know, I've seen more parents become outraged by the bad grade of, hindi naman bad eh, lower grade of their uh-huh. child than they expected, than the child themselves.
1: Mm-hmm. Yeah.
2: Diba?
1: Yes.
2: And what does that say to the child?
1: Mm-hmm.
2: In our desire to motivate our children, we either make them lazy and irresponsible or just to stop trying.
1: Mm-hmm. Or I remember, nakwento ko to one time eh, na-experience ko yung a preschool child.
2: Oh. No?
1: A preschool child who was, she didn't want to go home. Ayaw niyang umuwi. 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
1: 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Mm. 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Thoughts like, if my child is failing now, what will it look like when they're older?
2: Right.
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1: 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If my child fails this class, they have an opportunity to grow and do better again.
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2: Right.
1: Hindi naman siya, hindi ito description ng character niya.
2: Right.
1: One grade failing, or sabihin na natin, baka sabihin nyo, hindi lang kasi isang subject. Lahat subject.
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1: Mm-mm.
2: Ganun.
1: Yeah. Another thing that you can say is that God has significant plans for my child regardless of the report card.
2: Right.
1: You know, lagi kong sinasabi sa mga estudyante ko, college students ko, no? 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
2: Mm-mm.
1: Quiz lang yan. 10 points lang yan. 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Your honesty and integrity. There's more to life than this 10-point quiz. There's more to life than that report card. Okay? 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
1: I mean ikaw. I'm talking about you. You always mention about
2: I mean accomplishments. You. Oh, naman. 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No.
1: But you know, sino bang may paki doon? Wala namang may...
2: In truth, nobody looks, nobody remembers.
1: I mean, you know, when I don't go to my office and say, Ma'am, cum laude ka ba nun? Di ba? 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
2: Ang nakakala na lang po ng mga grades niya.
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1: Yes.
2: Wow. 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Ha? My child is not my report card. Their grades are theirs, not mine. Huwag po natin isipin na if our child doesn't do as well. And I've seen so many parents, unintentional to, no? 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
2: nila.
1: Yes.
2: Diba? You know, don't do that. Ang ganda na sinabi sa Matthew chapter 12, verse 34, the mouth speaks what the heart is full of. From the abundance of the heart, the mouth speaks. Ano po ba ang talagang sinasabi natin sa ating mga anak when they are failing? Important for them to feel that they are, ano sabi? Safe.
1: Safe po sila. Yung last one na mismo to. This is an opportunity for my child to truly internalize my unconditional love.
2: Right.
1: So regardless, anak, kahit failing ka, pasado ka, mataas, mababa ang grade, ang love ko sa'yo remains the same. So right. It's an opportunity for you to show that to your child. Mm-hmm. Na po?
2: Lalo na po kung marami kayong anak kasi maraming unintentional competition yan sa kanila.
1: Yes.
2: Ng motivation nila, kailangan magawa ko to. And sometimes they'll become unmotivated because ayaw na nila, give up na lang sila. No?
1: Which kadugtong po itong pangalawa.
2: Yes.
1: So if you want to make, you want to make them feel safe, no? And at the same time, number two po natin, ang pwede nating sabihin sa kanila, ang message is that you are loved no matter what grade you get. Okay? Ikaw nga, Daddy.
2: Ang sabi dyan, it's not always natural to feel and express love when a relationship has held a lot of conflict. No? So by finding and expressing love to your struggling child, it sets a tone that reflects the love of Christ to them. Pagkakataon po natin na maipakita in a time of failing, ang tawag ni John Maxwell dyan, failing forward. Na falling backwards. Na maipakita mo that, okay, sige, nag-come short tayo dito, you know, pero a time for us to show, you know, that we understand. Sabi nga dito, you know what? Math was often hard for me too. I get how frustrating it can be.
1: Parang ikaw yan, ah.
2: Ako ata yan, no? Ako po ay ano. Which was, you know, because of the mentality that I grew up with, talagang struggle ako sa math. No? Pero, doon ko, sabi nga sa isa kanya, nag-internalize ako. Noong high school ako, sobrang frustrated ako. Basta math, trigonometry, yung mga yan. Ayaw na ayaw ko. Nireject na utak ko. And then looking back, nung college na ako, struggle pa rin ako sa math. Siyempre, college algebra, etc., etc. Pero, bigla ko naisip, teka, bakit sa physics ang taas ko?
1: Okay.
2: Sabi ko, it led me to internalize kasi hindi in-overvalue ng magulang ko yung accomplishing something. Nag-internalize ngayon ako, bakit ba? Kasi pag sa physics, you're trying to solve a problem. Doon ko naintindihan na ang abilidad ko pala is not in the following of formulas. And looking back at my life, hindi ako color inside the lines. I always color outside the lines. So, mas creative pala yung aking isip. Kaya ayaw na ayaw ko yung math. Sundin mo yung formula na to. 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
1: Apple pie.
2: Oo, apple pie, mango pie, you know, buko pie, yung mga ganun. 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
1: Mm-hmm.
2: Diba? I am loved even though I am not as good as that part.
1: Mm-hmm.
2: On another thought, yung ating kapatid ko, si Dr. Florence, yung po pinanganak, dalawang calculator ang hawak. 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
1: Mm-hmm.
2: Right? But that, it did not define me.
1: Mm-hmm.
2: Sobrang important po yung context na yan sa ating mm-hmm. mga anak. No?
1: Alright.
2: Yung pangatlo natin.
1: Ang pangatlo natin is that the message that we want to tell our children is that you are called and capable of doing your schoolwork.
2: Mm.
1: I mean, the fact na the Lord allowed you to go to school, no? Ibibigyan kanya ng kakayanan.
2: Right.
1: Na gawin po or i-accomplish po kung ano po yung dapat mong gawin. Of all the things your child feels, capable is often the least. So usually yun ang pinaka least na nararamdaman nila na kaya nila.
2: In pag fact, nagpe-fail
1: is,
2: sila.
1: It's the opposite eh. And sinasabi lang, hindi ko kaya. Yun lagi na sinasabi. A misbehaving or struggling child is almost always a discouraged child. Yun yung sinasabi natin na, di ba sa TBRI na the behavior is a picture of an unmet need.
2: Right.
1: So usually kapag nagmi-misbehave na yung ating mga anak, para mapagtakpan lang talaga yung failure nila sa
2: yung
1: grades
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1: 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So gagawin nila, magmi-misbehave po sila. So sabi po dito, in order daw to give that message sa ating child na they are called and capable, kaya mo yan. Look for small positive steps.
2: Mm, yes.
1: Maybe ones that you've overlooked. So for example, no, I noticed you passed 3 classes. Bakit kasi ang napapansin natin yung hindi pinasa eh?
2: Oo nga.
1: 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Okay, in trying to push you towards math, I didn't celebrate the success you had in those other classes. So, pasensya no, na hindi mo napansin, but in noticing yung mga accomplishments nila, it will be easier now for them na kasi pinapakita mo kung ano yung kaya.
2: Right.
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2: Mm-hmm.
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2: Wala
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1: Pero the fact
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2: Right.
1: Nagkataon lang na for that moment na meron, so hanapin natin, bakit nga kaya siya nag-fail dito? Ah, kasi hindi niya naipasa ito or may nagkulang. Ano yung issue? Ano yung specific issue, no? Sabi dito, naming even the smallest effort, kahit yung mga maliit. No, ibanggitin po natin 'yon. One of my favorite verses sa Philippians 4:8, 'di ba? It teaches us to focus on whatever is true, whatever is noble, whatever is right. Think on these things. Kung ano yung mga magaganda, think on the beautiful, hindi daw yung pangit. 'Yun po ang ipakita natin. So, in doing so, sabi dito, you can start the semester or the school year even or maybe the grading with a few capability building questions. Be prepared for but don't react to indifferent or negative responses. Alamin na natin ngayon. Hanapin natin kung ano yung mga issues, no? Kung bakit doon sa isang
2: address
1: particular,
2: na
1: i-address na natin. Halimbawa, for example, tanungin natin, isa-isahin po natin. In fact, pagdating naman sa grading, you can ask the teacher, you know, saan po siya nagkulang, saan po kami pwede mag-improve, ano po yung pwede natin gawin. So, yun po yung pwede natin dun sa part na yun, medyo mahababa. Yung you are called and capable of doing your work.
2: Yeah, my dad used to tell me, I remember him quoting from C.S. Lewis, nung hindi ako masyadong motivated mag-aral nung umpisa ng college career ko. Sabi niya, anak, ito yung sabi ni C.S. Lewis. Sabi niya, those who have the opportunity to learn owe it to those who do not.
1: Mm, ganda nun ah.
2: Binigyan ka ng Panginoon ng pagkakataon para mag-aral. 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Mm-hmm. Instead of your child, while they're failing, looking at education as a curse sa kanila, pahirap, balakid sa buhay nila, maintindihan na ito'y bigay ng Panginoon.
1: Mm-hmm.
2: Bigay ng Panginoon. Sabi niya, teach your children the truth about what's real success.
1: Mm-hmm.
2: Ano ba ang real success, di ba? Sa aming pong bahay, ang real success is ano? Na ginawa mo yung best mo. That's the measurement of real success. No?
1: Tiyo mo to, ang ganda dito, it's the opposite of nung sinabi mo kanina. Yung research found that the best outcomes, no, kung, if you want them to really improve,
2: right,
1: the best outcomes were among children who perceived that their mothers and fathers as each valuing kindness towards others as much as or more than their achievements, which is strange, no, kasi sobrang maling-mali talaga yung kaisipan natin kasi
2: kasi performance oriented eh,
1: wala namang kinalaman wala namang kinalaman yung being kind to others dun sa accomplishment ah. Pero
2: right.
1: bakit pag ang anak nakikita nila na sa isang magulang mas importante yung character ng child,
2: right,
1: more than the accomplishments, it actually drives them to do better. No, it actually drives them to do better. And last one, Daddy.
2: Last one po. You are responsible for your classes and schoolwork. Huwag niyo pong gagawin ang homework ng anak niyo para sa kanila.
1: Kasi nga, ginagawa natin kasi mas important sa atin yung grade than kung ano yung natututunan.
2: Opo, totoo po yan. Most parents want to begin here, but it's not the place to start when your child's academic performance is underwhelming. Keep the three previous messages in mind as you nurture responsibility. Ibig sabihin, it teach them that they are safe, they are loved, di ba? Those things are important in order for them na yapusin nila at yakapin nila ang desire to be personally responsible. No? Ang ganda ng verse dyan eh, sabi sa Galatians 6:7, a man reaps what he sows. No? Sabihin, inaani mo ang ipinupunla mo. Right? If your child gets behind, the natural impact would be a failing grade or your child needing to negotiate with a teacher about how to catch up. Negotiation is a good skill to develop.
1: Mm-hmm.
2: Diba?
1: Yeah.
2: Teach them to talk to their teachers.
1: Mm-mm.
2: Kung meron silang, yung pamanding generation ko, ayaw magtanong.
1: Huwag ikaw ang magtanong. Hayaan mo yung anak mo magtanong sa teacher nila.
2: Kasi yung generation ngayon, feeling nila pag nagtanong sila, i-conveys na mahinang klase sila.
1: Mm-mm.
2: No? So ayaw nila magtanong. But let them know and understand, sila po ay responsible for their own work. In other words, I always say this in the first day of class. Class, I don't fail or pass students.
1: Mm-mm.
2: You fail and pass yourself.
1: Mm-hmm.
2: Right? So, you know, aanihin natin yung ating ipinupunla. Pero bago natin sabihin yun, ilatanim muna natin yung unang tatlong prinsipyo. No? At yun po ay mahal kita, no matter what. Diba?
1: You are safe. That's safe number one.
2: Ka.
1: You are safe.
2: Safe ka. Huwag ka mag-alala. Mahal kita.
1: No matter what.
2: You are loved. And kaya mo yan. You are capable.
1: You are capable. No?
2: Binigyan ka ng kakayahan ng Panginoon to do this. And kung may pagkukulang man sa party na yan,
1: right,
2: magkasama tayong mag-a-address niyan at sasagutin natin yan.
1: Yes.
2: You know, sabi diyan. By doing so, we produce a generation of students and people who care more about what God wants for them. Na-accomplish ba nila yung pinapagawa ng Panginoon sa kanila? Values themselves not because they perform, but because their family values them for who they are.
1: Right?
2: And from there, they're able to move forward with their life.
1: So ngayon, mamaya, pag uwi ng anak natin o at pinakita yung card, hindi na kailangan magtago.
2: Hindi na kailangan palitan ng 88 yung 78. 77 nga
1: tayo. So next time po na ang ating mga anak ay magpakita po sa atin o mag-report sa atin. Actually ngayon digital na eh. No? Digital na lahat ng mga bagay. Pag nakita na po ninyo yan, you know, you acknowledge the effort of your child.
2: Okay, mag-albruto ka agad.
1: You
2: both good and bad, ha?
1: Yes.
2: Those who, oh, grabe, husay-husay mo, taas na grade mo.
1: Kasi naman, di ba, kikita natin, pinopost agad yung, kasi naman, di ba,